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Hi, this is Bobby Rush. Soul is the sound, making Georgia the town. WNEX really lays it down. Love that station. I love them porcupine meat too.

100.9 The Creek, the sun and soul of Central Georgia. Welcome into 8 to Late. We have made it through the weekend, Brag Jam weekend. Always the kickoff to the summertime proper here in Macon. And this year, no different. Hundreds of people downtown celebrating at venues all over downtown. We'll do a little Brag Jam recap. And look forward to the next big event, which is going to, of course, be GABA Fest, which comes up here. It'll be here before you know it. And we'll talk a little bit about that this evening. And as we kick things off, just a big shout out to everyone that messaged in and left some response to last week's Southern Rock Hour. And we're going to make that thing a regular here on Thursday nights, 10 p.m. You tune in. I'll supply the Southern Rock, the full truckload of Southern Rock. And we're going to have ourselves a party. So let your friends know. Let your family know. Speaking of rock, we're going to kick it off with a rock number right here tonight. A little number from the Power

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100.9 The Creek, the sound and soul of Central Georgia. That was J.J. Gray and Mofro with a number called Mississippi. Don't sleep on their new album. Olesty is out now on Alligator Records. They've still got some physical copies in stock over in the Alligator store. You can also find J.J. Gray and Mofro over on Bandcamp and any of the major streaming services. Give the new one a listen. Speaking of new music, we're going to hear it brand new and now from J.D. McPherson. This is called I Can't Go Anywhere With You.

0: 100.9 The Creek, the sound and soul of Central Georgia. That was J.D. McPherson with a new one. That's I Can't Go Anywhere With You. 8 till 8's just kicking off this Monday night. Keep it locked right here to the sound and soul of Central Georgia. We'll be right back after the break. Don't you dare touch that dial.
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1: 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New music there from Grace Potter. That's Love Me Not. Her new album, Trespasser, due out next month. You can go ahead and pre-order now over at gracepotter.com. From new music now to throwing back to the late 1980s, the third album from the band, The Dogs D'Amour. And this album was called The Unauthorized Album. And that comes with a really big wink, wink, nod, nod. It is their third album overall. And this band right here combines the sort of late 60s, early 70s Stones with a little bit of Humble Pie, maybe a little bit of the Stooges in there as well. Just a really, really potent concoction of great rock and roll. So here's the Dogs D'Amour with Pouring Out My Heart.

100.9 The Creek, the sound and soul of Central Georgia. That was Nick Waterhouse with Straight Love Affair. Let's keep on rolling now and hear from the patriarch of the Williams country music dynasty. I'm talking about Hank Sr. This is Honky Tonk Blues.

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How about Shovels and Rope there? That's Come On, Utah. Let's keep it rolling now and hear new music. This is music made right here in Macon, or Macon made music. And disclaimer, this features yours truly. You hear my voice on here, and you're going to have to hear it a little bit more, albeit in a co-vocalist capacity. This group, Acoustica, features Lewis Smith of Rock the 90s, as well as myself. We've been around for many, many years, and somehow are just now finally getting around to releasing our first album. The Lost Tracks will be out sometime here towards the end of the summer. And we've got a couple of singles rolling around right now, an original as well as a cover. And the cover is what we're going to hear right now. I think everyone will remember a little band called Damn Yankees, a supergroup which featured the Nuge, the Motor City Madman himself, as well as Jack Blades of Night Ranger, Tommy Shaw of a little band called Styx, and then on drums, newcomer to the scene, Michael Cardalone, who has been with Lynyrd Skynyrd for many, many years now. So a super group that transitioned out of the 80s into the 90s pretty seamlessly. They didn't get caught with the big glam or hair metal tag like a lot of other bands did. And they put out two albums, both of them really, really solid albums. And anyway, you know what song this is. It's the big hit from Damn Yankees, reimagined by Acoustica, and out now everywhere you find your music. Let's get it together for High Enough.

0: 100.9 The Creek, the sound and soul of Central Georgia. That was Acoustica with their take on High Enough. I should say our take on High Enough. Acoustica featuring Lewis Smith of Rock the 90s and 8 Second Ride. And then me on the other voice and guitars. And we're going to have a new album out here towards the end of the summer called The Lost Tracks. And you can go ahead and pick up 2 songs off of it right now. The rendition of High Enough that you just heard, as well as a new song, Embertide, which hopefully we'll get here on the Creek at some point in the near future. You can follow us over on Bandcamp. You can follow us on all your major streaming services, and look us up on YouTube as well. Again, that's Acoustica, acoustic with an A on the end of it. And man, we sure appreciate it, and we thank you all for the support. 8 till 8's going to take a quick break here on the Sound and Soul of Central Georgia. We'll be back in after the break. Don't you dare touch that dial. It's 100.9 The Creek.
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1: Listen, I'm pushing you because you've got talent, babies. 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Okay, babies? 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

Welcome back into 8 to Late. You're listening to 100.9 The Creek this Monday night. I know it's Monday, and we're just starting off the week, and Mondays are the longest, but hey, by that metric, that means that the show here tonight, 8 to Late, is the longest of the week, and that means you just get more show. I mean, it's the same amount, and it just feels like more. So we'll keep the tunes coming, and we'll keep the topics pretty light this evening. Monday means we're a long way from the weekend, but a hop, skip, and a jump from the midweek hangout here in downtown Macon, which we'll talk about coming up here this hour, because we got a long way to go. And what better song up next to get us stepping than Aaron Lee Tashjian's Up All Night.

100.9 The Creek, the sound and soul of Central Georgia. We just heard North Mississippi All-Stars. That's called Miss Maybell. Up next, we're going to keep rolling with new music. This time, let's hear from Stephen Wilson Jr. This is a number called Preacher's Kid. 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

100.9 The Creek, the sound and soul of Central Georgia. We just heard Stephen Wilson Jr. That's a new one called Preacher's Kid. It's been a busy last month for the Capitol Theater. In fact, this past weekend, they had the $10 beer and a local show event on Friday and then Brag Jam on Saturday. And no time to sleep, no rest for the wicked, as they say, because they're right back in action this week with another beer and a local show. This time it's going to be with Lizella Rain. That's right, Lizella Rain. Comprise

0: of some of the finest musicians from the Central Georgia music scene. Some of these guys and gals have been playing since Macon was the bastion of all things Southern rock, and they recreate a lot of these songs for your listening pleasure, as well as injecting a lot of new ideas and creativity into this. This is a show you don't want to miss. And did I mention that it is a Friday night in downtown Macon? That's the night of the week to get out, and why not go listen to music in the premier house in downtown Macon? Again, it's the Capitol Theater's Beer and a Local Band Night. $10 gets you in the door. 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

100.9 The Creek, the sun and soul of Central Georgia. We just heard Willie Carlisle. That's a new one called Work is Work. Up next on the program, we're going to hear from Sturgill Simpson. This is a number called The Long White Line.

100.9 The Creek, the sound and soul of Central Georgia, thrown back to 1976 in the fourth album from Frank Marino and Mahogany Rush. That's album opener, I'm Going Away. The album simply titled Mahogany Rush 4, one of the best albums in that whole sort of, it's not quite prog, it's definitely heavy guitar music that at times can kind of lean on prog light, if you will. Just an incredible, incredible output of records. There's not many Mahogany Rush records, but all of them count. And go check them out. If you're not familiar with Frank Marino, Canadian guitar player in the game, really before a lot of the others got up and running. You figure Rush were still kind of figuring things out when he was already on his third and fourth album. Maybe you could say that April Wine were already up and going by that point. But Auto Nova, not really a household name down here in the States quite yet. And of course, the Guess Who were no more. Beckman Turner Overdrive were up and running, so a little bit of competition out of the Canadian market. But man, Frank Marino just absolutely on fire. And I've heard from many people here in Macon that got to see him open shows here at the Macon Coliseum. So here is your homework assignment. If you got to see Frank Marino and Mahogany Rush here in town, drop me a line over on the Creek's Facebook page. Just send me a little blurb about what you remember, what show was it, who was the headliner, if you got a concert ticket stub in your collection still. Take a picture of it and add it into the post and put it over there on Facebook. You can send it direct or tag us in it, and make sure to put Attention 8 to Late or Attention Matt or something like that. And I would love to know more about your remembrances of Mahogany Rush here in town, because what a cool band.

Real Music, Real Radio, 100.9 The Creek. That was Warren Haynes with a number called I'll Be the One. He really lives up to that last name, Haynes, because, man, those guitar parts, they fit you snug, and they're just so comfortable to listen to. Anyway, let's keep on rolling. We got a brand new one on deck from Devin Gilfillian. This is a number called Black Dog Rabbit Hole.

0: 100.9 The Creek, the sun and soul of Central Georgia. New music there from Devin Gilfillian. That's called Black Dog Rabbit Hole. Hey, you. Yeah, you. I'm talking to you. No, no, not you. You. That's right. Listen to me. You got to get by Retro Raven Video Games this week. What have you been waiting on? They've got the biggest selection of new and used video games, consoles, controllers. You got to have the controller. What good is the game if you don't have the controller, right? 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

100.9 The Creek, the sound and soul of Central Georgia. That was Robin Trower with The Bridge of Sighs. When's the last time you heard that? I'm telling you, Robin Trower. There's always reason for Robin Trower. Go dig some of those records out. Day of the Eagle, Bridge of Sighs. Man, he's got so many classics. Welcome back into 8 to Late. It's Monday night, and it's after 10 o'clock, so let's rock a little bit, shall we? I'm not ready to go to bed, and I know you're not either, so let's kick it up a notch and hear from Montrose from their debut album. Here's Rock Candy.

100.9 The Creek, the sound and soul of Central Georgia. That was Whitesnake off their debut EP as the Whitesnake Band. Their take on Ain't No Love in the Heart of the City, the song that was their big centerpiece of all their concerts for the first several years of the band. They loved that song so much they even named their first live album Live from the Heart of the City. And even in the 2000s, the song would always have a very special prominent place in the set list. One of those great songs that has just been reinterpreted so many times by so many groups. And the Whitesnake version, one that you may not be familiar with on this side of the Atlantic, although it was a moderate hit for the band over in Europe, and again was a big part of their shows for years and years. We're going to bring it into the present now with new music, and this is a band that you hear me talk about on here pretty often, Black Star Riders. Now, when the band are performing their music from the 70s, they use their name Thin Lizzy. Whenever they release new music here in the 2000s, they release the music under the moniker Black Star Riders, so as to protect the legacy of Thin Lizzy and their fallen comrade, main songwriter and voice Phil Lynott. And this is a really, really cool move from the band. I mean, obviously, by throwing Thin Lizzy on the record, it would sell way more copies, but diehard fans know what this is all about. And they know when and where to get these records. Now, the other cool thing about this is that the front man for Thin Lizzy and Black Star Riders, Ricky Warwick, he's an Irish rock and roll balladeer. He's one part rockabilly, one part punk, one part barroom troubadour. He's just he's a man's man and a great front man. And he reminds me so much of my good friend Aaron Irons, who I just still to this day, when I go back and listen to Aaron Irons songs, whether it's the Liabilities or solo stuff, it blows my mind. I don't know how in the world someone is able to conjure these lyrics and phrases and commit them to melody and then build a song around it. I'm in awe. And Ricky Warwick has a very, very similar toolbox that he works from. But not only that, they even

kind of sounds similar and has a similar gruff voice, the way he phrases things. It reminds me so much of the Liabilities. And I've just loved this band since their debut way back in 2013 or so. So with that in mind, we're going to hear a new one from Black Star Riders. This is called Ain't the End of the World.

0: 100.9 The Creek, the sun and soul of Central Georgia. That was Black Star Riders with a new one. Ain't the End of the World is the name of the song. And I mentioned beforehand, it kind of reminded me a bit of the Liabilities. What do you think? I can hear it. I don't know if you can. It's there's something in the way that that Ricky Warwick lets those lyrics fly, the rhythm that he puts on them. It just reminds me so much of the great Aaron Irons. And my goodness, with that in mind, we got to get some Liabilities in here this evening. So we got some good stuff coming your way. Don't you even think about bowing out yet. We got a long way to go on 8 till 8. Stick around. It's 100.9 The Creek, the sound and soul of Central Georgia.
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100.9 The Creek, the sun and soul of Central Georgia. We just heard Jimi Hendrix and The Experience with Bold as Love. And we're going to stick back in that general time period, but we're going to hear from the other side of the rock and roll, at that time, the very, very still brand spanking new progressive rock scene. This album came out on March 19th, 1971. And since then, this thing has gone on to sell over 3 million copies here in the United States, nearly doubling that when you add worldwide sales in as well. It's one of those albums that still, in 50 plus years later, is considered a high watermark for progressive rock and one of the standouts in the catalog of the band Jethro Tull. Of course, I'm talking about their fourth album, Aqualung. We're going to hear one of the more rocking numbers off that album now. Here's Jethro Tull with Locomotive Breath.

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100.9 The Creek, the sound and soul of Central Georgia. We just heard Ozzy Osbourne with Diary of a Madman. That's the title track off his second solo album, which the band at that time, they're just called Ozzy Osbourne, but the band was originally known as Blizzard of Oz. I know it was the name of the album, but it was also the name of the band. I guess the record company saw the value in having Ozzy's name placed front and center, kind of like Rainbow, if you remember the early Rainbow albums had Ritchie Blackmore's name in lettering above the title Rainbow. Eventually, by the third or fourth album, they finally got Ritchie Blackmore's name off the logo. I guess they figured it could stand on its own by that point. Anyway, Ozzy Osbourne, still hard to believe that he left us just over a year ago, reunited in the after with his original guitar prodigy, the late, great Randy Rhoads. Speaking of the great guitar players, I don't know if you saw in the news this week, it was a shocker this weekend. Over 40 years spent together in the music business, and King Diamond and his guitar virtuoso composer Andy LaRocque have officially parted company. You remember a few weeks ago I was on here talking about Andy's new band Lex Legion and how they have an incredible debut album out that just dropped back, I believe, in early June, and it puts together all of the classic members of the King Diamond band from the Conspiracy and Them album cycles. And they've paired up with an incredible Norwegian power metal vocalist who can handle all of the highs without sounding like he's going into falsetto mode all the time. I say that to say that the Lex Legion album is incredible, and it looks like Andy will be dedicating his time to Lex Legion pretty much full time now. As far as King Diamond goes, within the same hour they announced Andy's departure, they also announced the arrival of Gus G into the band. Now, Gus G has the tie-in with Ozzy Osbourne in that he was Ozzy's last guitar collaborator on record. He did the last couple of albums of Ozzy's, we'll call it his really, really rock career. And of course, he did a couple of albums right there at the end of his life, which were much more reflective pieces. I guess they could be qualified as rock albums. But yeah, his last sort of proper Ozzy Osbourne solo albums as a hard rock heavy metal band, he had Gus G with him, and Gus G now moves into King Diamond. So, man, just so many guitar moves happening right now that it's hard to keep them all straight. Speaking of guitar players that we lost too soon, up next we're going to hear from a guitar player that rolled into the 80s, which was the decade of the pointy guitars, the very, very neon-looking guitars, the whammy bar era of guitar playing, if you will. This guy walked into the 80s a staunch traditionalist, a Fender Stratocaster in hand. He even had his initials on the front of the guitar with old holographic mailbox letters. And he didn't need a whole lot of gimmicks or tricks. All he needed was tone, his voice, and an audience. I'm talking, of course, about the late, great Stevie Ray Vaughan. And he's known for those electric chops. But we're going to hear him right now doing what he does best, which is just lay it down, and this time it's going to be on a 12-string acoustic guitar. Here's Stevie Ray Vaughan with Life by the Drop.

100.9 The Creek, the sound and soul of Central Georgia. That was Dwight Yoakam doing The King. That was Dwight's rendition of Suspicious Minds. Hey, it's been a little while now since we've seen Dwight in town. It seems like he comes through every other year, maybe every third year. I think we could get him here every year. What do you say? Why don't we start a campaign to get Dwight back to town? We'd love a good show with Dwight and band, whether it's at the amphitheater, whether it's down here at the auditorium, wherever you want to put him. Let's get Dwight back to town, man. It's his show is one of the best in the business. It's like 2.5 hours of his music, as well as just covers that he loves, things that inspired him to get in the game. He's just one of the best. So yeah, let's make that happen. Whoever's booking the houses, let's get Dwight to Macon. Up next on the program, we're going to hear a new one from Breakfield. This is called Pull Some Strings.

0: 100.9 The Creek, the sound and soul of Central Georgia. That was Breakfield with a new one. That's called Pull Some Strings. Pull some strings, get an alibi, get a babysitter, do whatever you got to do. Most importantly, get your tickets. Only $10 to get in the Capitol Theater this Friday night. $10 local show and a beer night returns with Liza Lorraine. That's right. Some of the finest musicians from the Middle Georgia scene. They've been doing it a long time, and in a lot of ways, they sound just as fresh as this group, as they did in all of their respective groups along the way. I'm telling you, some super, super talent and experience, and a lot of great creative vibes on stage with Liza Lorraine. And we don't see him here in downtown that often, so why not get out on a Friday night and check him out at the premier venue in downtown Macon, the Capitol Theater. 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
2: Hey, how about a little something, you know, for the effort, you know? 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

say. Now I ain't the toughest hickory that your axe has ever felled, but I'm a hickory just as well.

100.9 The Creek, the Sun and Soul of Central Georgia, the Allman Brothers showing more than just a sign of life there with the next generation, the 90s era of the Allman Brothers. Once they did the reunion in, 89 or so, we thought, man, that's going to be really good to see the boys together playing all those songs that we know and love. And next thing you know, they just start dropping albums from just after the reunion all the way through the

mid-90s. It was just kind of one after the other. Seven Turns, Shades of Two Worlds, Back Where It All Begins. Some really, really strong stuff on those records. And songs like Nobody Knows, End of the Line, Soul Shine. Those songs showing that that band still had so, so much to offer within the realm of new music. And End of the Line, man, what a great song right there. Greg's voice, that's getting into that period for me where Greg was always a top vocalist in rock, but man, when you get into the 90s, it's like his tone, his growl, his just everything just came together beautifully, and just the power. My God, I could listen to him. He could sing the phone book, you know. Anyway, let's keep on rolling because we're just entering into the 11 o'clock hour and it's going to go fast. So let's get him rolling right now. Throwing back to the second album from the band Rush, who are back together out on the road paying tribute to their over 50 years in the business. Get your tickets now. They'll be in Atlanta this November. I think they're going to be in town for two nights at the big basketball arena downtown. Anyway, throwing back to the second album and the debut of Neil Peart on drums and lyrics. Here's the song that started it all with that era of Rush. It's Anthem.

100.9 The Creek, the sound and soul of Central Georgia. Throwing back to 1979, the title track from The Clash's third album, London Calling. Right in between Give 'Em Enough Rope and, of course, 1980's Sandinista, which is one of those albums that kind of gives... It's considered a classic by some, and then others kind of consider it a transition. Of course, a couple of years later, we'd get Combat Rock, and then the takeover of America from The Clash, selling out Shea Stadium and wearing the militaristic costumes on stage. Just a really cool band. I love The Clash. I've talked about them at length on here, and I would love to do an entire episode, maybe on a weekend, maybe on a late

late Saturday night sometime, super late in the night. Love to do an entire episode on the English side of the punk rock scene. Bands like The Clash were the critical darlings, but man, bands like Stiff Little Fingers, the UK Subs, even the solo album from the Pistols has some really, really good stuff on it. I love the guitar tones. I love the energy of it, even though sometimes it's a bit chaotic, I think is the right word, but man, there's some really good stuff. So anyway, that's just a wish list for a special episode of 8 to Late. Super late one night. So anyway, let's keep on rolling right now and bring it back to order with new music from Jesse Wells. This is called Won't You Come Out Tonight.

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100.9 The Creek, the sound and soul of Central Georgia, throwing back to the debut from Deep Purple Mark II, the In Rock album, the birth of hard rock proper, if you will. That's Deep Purple with Into the Fire. There's a great video of the current, well, the current lineup of the band on stage at the Wackenfest in front of about 80,000 heavy metal fans, and they're doing that song. And Ian Gillan, at nearly 80 years old in the video, are still hitting the notes. It's just incredible. They've got a new album out, Splat, is available right now on Ear Music. They've got a couple of singles, including Diablo, which got all kinds of critical feedback of the very positive variety, I might add. But I have got to knuckle down and get you guys a proper review of Splat. I promise that's coming up this week. It's a busy week, as we'll have a Raw recap tomorrow. All apologies, the SmackDown recap would have been tonight, but just had too much going on, and I've got to re-up on SmackDown. I watched it Friday night, and man, there's things about it I remember, and then a lot of it just was not committed to memory. SummerSlam is this weekend, and I would imagine that Raw tonight, which is on, or just finished actually, but you can watch the repeat over on Netflix. I feel like tonight probably

Things probably escalated a bit, and I'm sure on SmackDown, I'm sure the problems brewing between Gunther and Aldis are probably going to be a fever pitch, and I'm pretty darn sure Cody Rhodes and CM Punk are just ready to fight. a lot of good stuff to get into with SummerSlam this weekend. Anyway, let's keep the train on the track and hear from Bob Seger and the Silver Bullet Band. Here's Hollywood Nights.

100.9 The Greek, the sun and soul of Central Georgia. That was Magnum with Just Like an Arrow. That comes off 1985's On a Storyteller's Night. And I want to give out a special happy birthday. Yesterday was the birthday of longtime keyboardist Mark Stanway. He was in the band from about 1982 until 2017, I believe. He also performs with Robert Plant still to this day. They actually have a neighborhood band, like a pub band, over in the UK. They call it the Band of Joy. And they get together and they play a little local pub house. And it's just a bunch of friends from back in the 60s that still get together several times a year and do these little shows that are protected. If you're part of that little community, you know about them and you come out and have a good time. And there's no rock star egos involved. And anyway, Mark Stanway is the keyboardist for that. He was also, for a very short time, the keyboardist for the band Grand Slam, which was the

the band that Trent, that the Thin Lizzy main man Phil Lynott was defecting to in the early 80s. Unfortunately, we know the story of Phil Lynott. Things didn't work out well for him health-wise, and he wound up taking a very early retirement before passing away in 1986. So Mark Stanway has moved around from one big project to the next, but he got the most mileage out of Magnum with nearly a dozen studio albums and, 20, nearly 30 years of touring with that band. So anyway, say that to say happy birthday to Mark. He's got a book available, which you can purchase through his website over at markstanway.com. It's a super easy read, a little 80 or 90 page memoir that's full of just really, really fun stories, a lot of them involving Phil Lynott from Thin Lizzy, as well as Robert Plant. So support him and check out Magnum's music, as well as give him a follow over on the official Mark Stanway Facebook group. Up next on the program, throwing back to the mid-1970s, one of the bands that was on a true hot streak then, Foghat. They started life as Savoy Brown and then retooled it to Foghat and released a slew of incredible albums in the 70s. And we're going to pick up with the one that just blew everybody out of the water, the title track from 1975's Fool for the City.

100.9 The Creek, the sound and soul of Central Georgia. That was Nazareth doing Little Feet. That's right. You take the greatest Scottish pub rock band of all time and have them doing Little Feet at some of their craziest teenage nervous breakdown off the Salem.

Shoes album from Little Feat, and of course Nazareth making it a cornerstone of the Loud and Proud album. And that would be a great place to leave it off tonight, but I think we've got time for one more. What say you? I think we're going to hear some Macon Made music, something that I just dropped here within the last couple of weeks from a band right here in Middle Georgia. I'm talking about One Horse Parade. They did an album release show over at Vice Bar, and hopefully that's going to lead to a lot more activity for the band. If you like what you hear, support them, follow them on social media. You can buy merchandise, including vinyls, directly from the band. Just drop them a line over on social media and say, hey, I got to have it in my collection. This comes off their new album, Everything Will Be Okay. It's One Horse Parade with Inevitably, and Inevitably, we got to go, but we'll be back in here tomorrow to do it all over again. Same creek time, same creek channel. Take it away, One Horse Parade.

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1: Gallery West is a look at American music history through the camera lens of Kirk West. As a young music photographer in Chicago, Kirk captured some of the last living blues legends, Willie Dixon, Albert King, Etta James, B.B. King, and many more. He shot iconic images of James Brown, Bob Marley, Bruce Springsteen, the Rolling Stones, and the Grateful Dead. His photos of Johnny Cash, Waylon Jennings, Willie Nelson, and Merle Haggard are outlaw classics, but Kirk's camera also captured the journey of the Allman Brothers Band for nearly four decades. Government Mule was birthed at his and Kirsten's home at the Big House. He took our very first photo and many more after that. I'm Warren Haynes, and if you're a music fan, I highly recommend you check out Gallery West, open Tuesday through Saturday from 11 to 5, and located at 447 3rd Street in downtown Macon.
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1: In 6 years of working at the station, he never cashed a paycheck. 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
3: Gallery West is a look at American music history through the camera lens of Kirk West. As a young music photographer in Chicago, Kirk captured some of the last living blues legends, Willie Dixon, Albert King, Etta James, B.B. King, and many more. He shot iconic images of James Brown, Bob Marley, Bruce Springsteen, the Rolling Stones, and the Grateful Dead. His photos of Johnny Cash, Waylon Jennings, Willie Nelson, and Merle Haggard are outlaw classics, but Kirk's camera also captured the journey of the Allman Brothers Band for nearly four decades. Government Mule was birthed at his and Kirsten's home at the Big House. He took our very first photo and many more after that. I'm Warren Haynes, and if you're a music fan, I highly recommend you check out Gallery West, open Tuesday through Saturday from 11 to 5, and located at 447 3rd Street in downtown Macon.
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0: 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Your cousin, Marvin Berry. 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

0: 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Hollywood celebrity Mario Lopez has purchased a $20 million ticket to travel into space. I think I speak for everyone else who auditioned for AC Slater when I say, I hope it explodes.
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1: Tell them what I'm saying. 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
2: Man, ain't nothing like a little bit of Otis Redding to open up a Tuesday. I mean, a little trial and tennis, if there was like a camera in here, which we will have cameras for the live show soon. Scared about that. Anyway, I digress. If there were cameras in this room while that song was playing, one, you probably would have heard me singing the song because it's one of my favorites to sing. And then two, I was doing a bit of chair dancing because that's what it does to you. But that's a great way to open up Creekside Mornings for a beautiful, a wonderful, a fantastic Tuesday, July 28th, 2026, the year of our Lord. And we had such a good Monday. We were productive. We thought there was going to be a bit of a brag jam hangover, our systems and our brains, but it wasn't. I mean, that was a second, but I mean, it wasn't long. Okay, you snapped back into it and you did great things on a Monday. So for everybody who dominated their Monday, yes, I'm here for it. Charles Davis, good morning to you. I'm Charles Davis. I shouldn't be speaking like I'm Charles Davis. You are who you are. Hopefully you're doing well this morning. Your mama, daddy, sisters, cousins, uncles, brothers, nieces and nephews, sons and daughters, benefactors and detractors, haters and motivators, believers and deceivers. Hope everybody's doing well. Hope everybody's doing good. I hope. Hope you all are well because we need you as much as, you know, we don't like to have you sometimes. The haters do. The non-believers, the things like that. We don't like you, but we know you're necessary to the ecosystem. And so, come on. Need you to do your job. Today, we're going to have a great show. We're going to have Miss Suzanne Lawler from the American Red Cross come on to talk about a very, very important thing that is happening. They need your help, and we are going to use our...

Y'all are really good about that. When we pose something to you all respond. And that's a beautiful thing. So cannot wait to talk to her. But other than that, like I said, we got the show to talk about. We got things coming up this weekend that we need to discuss and things of the such. So, you know, to get you right. I mean, like I said, already started off with some Otis Redding, and now I feel like hearing this one. I don't know why I'm playing songs that I like to sing right now, but they're great songs. And if I like to sing it, it must be good. So this man and his brothers will be coming up soon, August 27th, if I'm not mistaken, over at the Capitol Theater.

I'm sorry. I didn't mean to say over, over. I just love singing that song. Like, I absolutely love singing that song. Like I said, it's... Okay, I'm going to have a moment and talk about this song. Oliver Wood, Soul of This Town, here on Creekside Mornings. I love singing that song. Like, I love singing the Tribal Tenderness. I love everything that we do with the Making Music Review. We'll be back at Grant's August 15th for a huge show. Y'all have no clue what we're planning. I'll say this because I'm digressing a lot today, but I will say this. If you were there for the

first show we did in May, how we kind of came up with a little something. Wait till you see what we do here in August. Oh boy. Anyway, let me talk about this one real quick because it is important. We'll get to your weather and all that. But it's on my spirit. I saw Sam this weekend. So, you know, when I do that, the spirit of Sam Stevens jumps over me and it makes me talk about things, right? One, there's an incredibly written song by Oliver Wood. Phenomenal, okay? But, like I said, for me to really inhabit a song, I have to feel it. And I feel that song because, as I always say, that song is what I hope making never becomes. I hope we never talk about this town like that. That is just bricks and stones, skin and bones. There's nothing in the middle of it. There's no soul in the middle of it. Where we have built up this goodwill and our presence in the world with the soul of this town. And you have to do things to cultivate and to curate and to protect the soul of something. Talking about religious, but I mean, when you're talking about the fate of somebody's soul, that is a fight worth fighting. That's an effort worth undertaking. And once again, I hope we never get to that point in this town to where we have lost the soul of what we are. So every time I sing that song, I don't sing that song just freely of just, ooh, I like to sing this song. I am almost singing that song like a clarion call, like an announcement, like the old Romans used to do when they used to light the fires for everybody to see from distances. It is a beacon to go, listen, let's not forget about the soul. And I'm going to stop because I was about to step further onto my diatribe, and I'm not going to do that because it's time for your weather. And I'm going to stop talking about songs I like to sing. It is currently 74 degrees outside in beautiful downtown Macon. Now, I'm going to say a couple words to you that you're not going to like. You ain't going to like it at all. It's going to be 96 degrees outside today. I know it is not how I like to talk about things, but we do have that. Now, there is a heat advisory happening. They're saying it's going to happen around noon today. Temperatures will feel in the 105 to 109 range. It'll be going on from noon to about 8 today. The humidity and the high heat can cause heat illnesses. So what do you want to do? Drink plenty of fluids, stay in an air-conditioned room, stay out of the sun, and check up on your relatives and neighbors. That was Apple giving you very distinct information. I'm going to break it down a little bit further, how you need to know. Drink water. Stay inside when you need to. Stay inside when you need to twice. Stand out the sun if you can. And check up on me, Mom, people. Check up on Mr. Brown, Ms. Robinson, Ms. Cheryl. Check up on them and make sure that they're good. Because it's going to be hot today. The humidity isn't going to make it any better today. Just looking at it to see, yeah, it's not going to make it any better today. So if you can, at all possible, I know some of you can't. You work outside. You do those things. For you that work outside today, my thoughts are with you. Make sure you're definitely staying hydrated. Get those breaks when you can. Get out of that sun when you can, because it's going to be very important for you to do so on a day like today. And we want you to get through today just like you got through yesterday. Can't have you one day on, one day off type situation. We're going to have a great day regardless. It's just going to be a bit warm and places around here. So when we come back, like I said, we got much things to discuss, things to get into, and we'll talk about all those things. But right now, let's do a little throwback. How about some Lone Justice, Ways to Be Wicked, here on the Creek.

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2: Gallery West is a look at American music history through the camera lens of Kirk West. As a young music photographer in Chicago, Kirk captured some of the last living blues legends, Willie Dixon, Albert King, Etta James, B.B. King, and many more. He shot iconic images of James Brown, Bob Marley, Bruce Springsteen, the Rolling Stones, and the Grateful Dead. His photos of Johnny Cash, Waylon Jennings, Willie Nelson, and Merle Haggard are outlaw classics, but Kirk's camera also captured the journey of the Allman Brothers Band for nearly four decades. Government Mule was birthed at his and Kirsten's home at the Big House. He took our very first photo and many more after that. I'm Warren Haynes, and if you're a music fan, I highly recommend you check out Gallery West, open Tuesday through Saturday from 11 to 5, and located at 447 3rd Street in downtown Macon.
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8: One.

Jesus. Same the devil. Jesus, I did it again. Sam be so mad at me. 100.9 The Creek, the sound and soul of Central Georgia. That was the incredible Mr. Charlie Crockett with Loving You on Borrowed Time. Don't we do everything on borrowed time? That's why we must choose our time and use our time wisely. Speaking of using your time wisely, I've got plans for you this weekend. Okay? I do. This is what I do. I set up things for you. It's just like the people over at Chick-fil-A say, it's my pleasure. Okay, don't do that, Charles. This weekend, you have opportunities to see a lot of great music over at Grant's Lounge, and I want you to do that because you're going to have a good time no matter which band you go see and or when you go see both of these phenomenal bands. On Friday night, Them Dirty Roses will be performing at Grant's Lounge starting at 9 p.m., and then on Saturday, Mojo Thunder will be taking the stage. Both of those shows are at 9 p.m. Both of those shows, you can get tickets for them at historicgrants.com, okay? Very, very simple. I did see something the other day, which makes me happy. You all enjoyed this band so much at the inaugural Creek Fest that they are now coming back to Grant's Lounge. Let me look at the date to be absolutely sure, because I synced it yesterday, and I don't want to mess up this date. It's not showing it right here, but I do know that it's happening. The great band Supper will be returning, there it is, will be returning to Macon and playing Grant's Lounge stage on October 3rd. So as I said, they opened up for everybody here at Creek Fest this year, and now they're coming back to do their own show at Grant's. Do not miss that. That is October 3rd over at Grant's. Get out there. It is going to be a very, very good time. So glad that everybody enjoyed them while they were here. But Grant's has got a lot of great shows coming up. You're going to start to see, as I said before, a lot of these bands start to roll into town. You're going to see these bookings start to pick up with some of these really, really great bands coming through, because the summer festival schedule is going to start wrapping itself up. The routing and the rules that come with routing shows in different, the radius clauses and things like that are going to start to dissipate, and you're going to start to see a lot of these bands come through, and that is a very, very good thing. So get ready for all of those things. But this weekend, Them Dirty Roses and Mojo Thunder playing over at Grant's Lounge Friday and Saturday night at 9 p.m. respectfully. Anyway, let's play some great music from Low Cut Connie. This is Can't Be Wrong here in the Creek.

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0: Yeah. Yeah.
1: All right.
0: That's it.
2: That's it.
0: That's it, Muddy? All right. I just want to make sure. 100.9 The Creek, the sound and soul of Central Georgia. That was Muddy Waters with Baby I Want to Be Loved here on Creekside Mornings. Charles Davis hanging out with you on today. Reminder, lots of great things happening in and around the creek. StreamTheCreek.com is a great place for you to go to catch up on all of the podcasts that we have been running. Genuinely Southern with Mr. Mark Ballard, Ripper Makers with myself and Susie Cowan, Sound and Soul with myself and Susie Cowan, No Dams with myself and Anthony Ennis. Huh? See, I flipped it up on you. I changed it up on you. Changed co-hosts on you like that. Slick like that. Anyway, recorded a brand new episode of No Dams. Like I said, thank you for the response that we've gotten from that. Talked about it a little bit on the last episode that we recorded, that it has been interesting to hear the comments of, like, you know, like, I know you and Anthony, but I know you and Anthony from, like, the regular radio. Like, you know, like, and I've been around you, you know, when you're out, you know, concerts and things like that. So I didn't know y'all talk like that. It's like, yeah, you know, I got a mouth on me. Anyway, I am on one today. Somebody better come get me. Anyway, streamthecreek.com. There we go. 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Did I say it enough to get away from that? 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So it's a lot of new things, a lot of great things, as we said before, turning the page on what we did before and going into the future with what we're doing now with this digital platform. 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Right now, let's play some of this classic music from Mr. Taj Mahal. This is Queen B here on The Creek.

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1: Yeah, yeah. Turn up the heat.
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0: 100.9 The Creek, the sound of Solar Central Georgia. That right there with Jesse Wells, brand new music. Won't you come out tonight here on Creekside Mornings? And I'm joined by a good friend of the program, representing the American Red Cross, Miss Suzanne Lawler. Good morning, ma'am. How are
1: good
0: you?
1: Good morning. Good. Yeah, I have some serious stuff to talk
0: you
1: about.
0: You do.
1: Today.
0: Like I said, we were when we got in contact with each other. You told me what we need to discuss, and I was like, yes, we can definitely do that. So you are here representing the American Red Cross, Suzanne. The floor is yours. Say what you need to tell the people.
1: All right, this is really important stuff. For only the second time in American Red Cross history, the Red Cross has declared a national blood crisis. This is a really serious situation, and everybody in the viewing area, if you're hearing my voice, we need you to book an appointment, because the simple fact of the matter is that hospital demand is outpacing what we have on the shelves. So we don't want doctors to have to make, hey, where's the blood coming from?
0: Yeah, yeah.
1: We want them to say, here's the blood,
0: and readily
1: let's treat the patients. Readily accessible, mm-hmm. Absolutely. So we need all blood types, but especially type O. You know, we are limiting supply to type O to hospitals right now. Okay. It's that dire.
0: Is that one of the more rarer blood types that you see?
1: It is. A lot of people have type O, but it's also that a lot of people need type O.
0: Yeah, okay.
1: So that's kind of where
0: the
1: we
0: supply
1: sit.
0: And demand of the both is there. Okay.
1: And we declared a blood emergency a couple of weeks ago, and thousands of people have stepped up.
0: Okay.
1: And we really appreciate that.
0: Okay.
1: But there are a lot of factors that go into this. Summer is typically a tough time to collect blood products because you know, our kids are at summer camp,
0: true.
1: Family vacations.
0: True.
1: But we've had a lot of additives come into the mix this year.
0: Okay.
1: So foodborne illnesses across the country, extreme heat, bad air quality, and we're in the 100 deadliest days of summer.
0: Yeah.
1: You know, we're right out on I-75, and one trauma accident, one trauma patient may need 100 units of blood.
0: Wow.
1: That's 100 people stepping forward in something that can happen like that. So, you know, the Red Cross recently did a survey and it was very interesting. A lot of people think blood can be stockpiled. It can't.
0: No, I didn't think that.
1: Manufacture blood.
0: Yeah.
1: So, you know, we really need you. And numbers, you know, we've talked about a lot of numbers, but it's stories. Every person has a story.
0: Yeah.
1: I talked to a guy named Ken. We did a story on him at redcross.org, but his dad had complications from heart surgery. And he got transfusions.
0: Yeah.
1: And Ken said that gave him 10.

0: more Christmases with his dad. That gave him 10 more birthdays with his dad. And then it hit pretty close to home for us at the Red Cross. One of our colleagues over Thanksgiving had complications from her pregnancy, and she got 4 units of life-saving blood, and she credits that with saving her life and the life of her little boy.
1: Yes.
0: And every person has a story, and they're so grateful. So you can go to redcrossblood.org.
1: Okay.
0: You can call 1-800-RED-CROSS, which is 733-2767. But let me tell you about this Red Cross Blood Donor app.
1: Come on now.
0: Technology, bring it, man. Technology is cool.
1: Yeah.
0: The Red Cross Blood Donor app is absolutely free wherever you get your apps.
1: Okay.
0: What's cool about it is you can just type in your zip code on the app,
1: okay,
0: and it'll populate where all of the blood drives are in the next couple of days in your neighborhood, in your area.
1: Okay.
0: You can also do that at redcrossblood.org.
1: Yeah, yeah. But the app is just easy, once again, readily accessible.
0: It saves you time.
1: Yeah.
0: A blood donation takes about an hour of your time.
1: Okay.
0: You can answer a lot of the questions on the health questionnaire on the app.
1: Beautiful.
0: And save yourself. You're only in the chair maybe about 10 minutes when you're giving
1: it's
0: blood.
1: It's taking care of everything else that and if you can
0: right.
1: kind
0: checking
1: of knock
0: in,
1: a lot of that checking in early. But
0: getting
1: you
0: your snacks afterwards. You got to
1: have
0: snacks.
1: Yes, you got to have that.
0: You got to have the snacks.
1: You got to have those things.
0: I do want to say, too, as a thank you to our donors between now and August, or excuse me, we're in July.
1: Between now and
0: July 31st, we are giving a Fandango movie ticket.
1: Okay.
0: So it's summer blockbuster time. You know, you're really helping somebody. Okay. Now is the time to take action.
1: Yeah. Yeah. No, this is such important information. I was going to say good. It's good. It's good information. This is important information, especially the way you're able to tie
0: this
1: back to individual people.
0: Individual people. Everybody has a story.
1: Yeah.
0: And if you think about it, if we only had 3 more people at every blood drive across the country, we'd get that national supply back up to where it needs to be.
1: Okay. All right. So very simple. As I said to you all earlier, normally when we have a lot of fun here and we joke and do all of that, but we also use this electronic talking stick to actually give our information and to send out a call. And normally when we do that here, y'all respond in kind and you jump out and you do things. So get the American Red Cross app. Give them the number one more time, Susan.
0: Yeah, I was going to say, let me drive that home.
1: Yes.
0: It's the Red Cross Blood Donor app.
1: Red Cross
0: Blood
1: Donor app.
0: It is free wherever you get your apps. And it's really cool. A lot of people think you need to know your blood type, too, to give blood. You don't.
1: No.
0: You do not have to know your blood type.
1: Professionals can take care of that.
0: We got that.
1: Yeah.
0: 1-800-RED-CROSS. 1-800-RED-CROSS.
1: Right.
0: Or redcrossblood.org.
1: Okay. All right. Do all of those things. Get out there. We will be continuing to talk about this and to make sure that you all know exactly what you can do to help out in this dire situation, because you never know when it could be, like I hate to put it like that, but you never know when it could be you.
0: We hear that all the time.
1: This.
0: Exactly. A lot of donors that come in that say, I want to pay it forward and I want that blood to be on the shelves
1: when I need it there.
0: Right.
1: So that,
0: or somebody that I love needs it.
1: Exactly. Or as you said, somebody that could have 10 more Christmases or 10 more birthdays,
0: 10 more birthdays.
1: with their loved ones.
0: Exactly.
1: Susanna Lawler, thank you so much for being here. Greatly appreciate you. Great to see you. We're gonna take a commercial break, come back, but we'll be back here in a second.
2: 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Everything is cool about 100.9. 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
1: Hi, this is Wes Griffith from the Moonhammer Group. This is a very special year for us because the Rookery, born July 1st, 1976, is celebrating 50 years. The previous year, the Macon Mall opened, which changed the face of downtown virtually overnight. Original owners, Sandy Taylor, Jewett Tucker, and Ralph Skipper, had quite the challenge ahead, but they would persevere as downtown began to shutter its windows.

0: The Rookery became a community gathering place, ground zero for nightlife. Many local musicians would play its stage, and some famous ones too, like Widespread Panic in 87. In 98, local musicians came together at the Rookery to celebrate the life of Braxton Tate Bragg,
1: and Bragg Jam was born.
0: In 2009, in the middle of a recession, me, my wife Betsy, and our partner Chad Evans purchased the Rookery from longtime owner Jim Keith. In hindsight, we were gambling on the Rookery to defy the odds once again. We freshened her up a bit, leaned into a more family-friendly atmosphere, rolled out a new menu, and before long, the Rookery took flight once again. Those early years were a magical time. The Rookery and downtown were in lockstep as the city center began to blossom. After several years, we got so busy that we were able to expand into the old Thorpe's building. Come check out the Thorpe storefront where we've wrapped the windows with our story. Many people tell us they had their first date at the Rookery and share memories of gathering there with friends and family. Many of them have signed their names on the Rook's hallowed walls. We've been blessed with support from this community beyond our wildest dreams. It's all of you that came down to get an almond burger, some onion rings, or a Jimmy Carter shake that made it all possible. So from us to the entire community, thank you for making the Rookery what it is today. We hope you guys will come down and celebrate with us. It's been a pleasure to serve you, and we hope to see you again soon.
2: Hey, Tank, why'd you stop working?

0: 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Turn around.
1: Are you going to do something weird?
0: Turn around.
1: Okay.
0: Close your eyes. Open your eyes.
1: Okay.
0: I just sprayed you down with no gnats. You'll be good against gnats for hours. 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
1: You're not really wearing that, are you?
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2: 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Indiana Jones wears one.
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1: Hello, hi, good morning. How are ya? 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I'm very happy to be along with you, and I don't know, maybe you haven't been out for a while, and just, if you haven't, let me let you know, as you're going to maybe get out and about for your lunch hour, it is thick outside here in Central Georgia. It is warm, yes, but super humid. So, you know, maybe stay in the air conditioning, keep your radio locked here to 100.9, or your website, streamthecreek.com, your phone, tuned in at streamthecreek.com, however it is that you are listening. I hope that you are going to stay cool, because we're going to reach almost 100 today, almost triple digits, and with high humidity, it's going to feel a heck of a lot warmer. So, in honor of the fact that it is steamy outside, here's Lucinda Williams kicking things off today with Hot Blood on 100.9 The Creek.

Elizabeth Cook and Razor Wire Wall. That also features Evan Belker on the Sound and Soul of Central Georgia. Happy Tuesday to you. I'm very glad to be here with you. It is cool right here in the Autobahn Studios, and I'm very glad for that because, as I said a minute ago, it is warm and thick outside. I hope that you're having a great day. And I've got some fun information. And in the second hour, we're going to celebrate something big that happened a number of years ago where 600,000 approximately people gathered and listened to some fantastic music. So stick around for that. Stick around for more great music. And I'm going to talk to you about a movie that birthed The Walking Dead. Let's just say that. And so stick around for that as well. And you know what? I might steal Anthony's thunder a little bit and tell you a joke. But here's Ray Charles right now. I've got a woman on 100.9 The Creek.

both day and night. Never grumbles or fusses, always treats me right. Never running in the streets and leaving me alone. She knows a woman's place.

There's the North Mississippi All-Stars and Lamar Williams and Sea of the Moon. And here's the new one from the Dislons. It's Hey Lodi Mama on 100.9 The Creek.

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0: ride the bike 5 miles to go squirrel hunting or deer hunting, 2.5 miles there, 2.5 miles back, that was nothing. Dad and Mom wasn't going to get up and take us, drop us off and pick us up. No cell phones. We couldn't call them when we was done hunting. They'd come get us with no pagers. The phones you dialed. So the only way you could use your phone is if none of the neighbors were using it.
1: Stephen Wilson Jr. and Father's Son on the Sound and Soul of Central Georgia. It is your Tuesday Lunch with Lane. I am Aaron Buzza, and as I mentioned near the top of the show, there's a movie that debuted today in 1932, and I will tell you, this movie's debut is celebrated probably, I mean, by a lot of folks, because it was the first feature-length zombie film, starred Bela Lugosi. And so I think, you know, obviously that birthed all kinds of zombie films and TV shows, like the Walking Dead film just up the road. And I've got to imagine the person who celebrates this movie more than anybody is a gentleman by the name of Robert Cummings. Who's Robert Cummings, you might ask? Robert Cummings is better known as rock star Rob Zombie, who took the name of his band from the name of this movie. White Zombie premiered on this day, 1932. So, Rob Zombie, if you're listening, thank you. Also, not going to play any White Zombie because I can't get my finger on the edit button fast enough for all the bad words in there. But for those who celebrate zombie movies, today is a big day, and enjoy that. And maybe go back and watch White Zombie, directed by Victor Halpern. Halpern, H-A-L-P-E-R-I-N, Halperin, and starring Bela Lugosi. Here's Reckless Kelly right now as we continue on with music. It's Little Blossom on 100.9 The Creek.

There's Kingfish Ingram and Another Life Goes By on 100.9 The Creek. As I said yesterday, and I'll say again throughout the week, we are counting down. Parents, you might be ready to celebrate. We talked about this in our household last night. The routine that is created when the school year starts. So, as we're getting down to that routine starting celebration for many, many parents in the area, we do want to make sure that we're having a little bit of a good time, or a lot bit of a good time, coming up throughout the rest of this week. Saturday, 4 o'clock, there's a back-to-school foam and dance party at Society Garden. 4 o'clock, this is a great opportunity for the kids to go and have a good time. Parents can sit back and enjoy and watch the kids have a good time, because that's always fun. And no better place than Society Garden, because you're outside, you've got some inside, you've got some coverage. Always a great time there. And Friday, so maybe you just make a weekend of it at Society Garden, you get the Kings of Queen. It's the nation's top queen tribute. So you can make an entire weekend at Society Garden. One for the moms and dads, Friday night, 8 o'clock. Something else for the kids, Saturday, 4 o'clock. And have that celebration.

conversation as we get to the start of the school year coming up at the first part of next week. And for the young ones listening, it feels like summer is slipping away. So I'm going to play this one for you. Here's Clarence Carter and Slip Away on 100.9 The Creek.

the great B.B. King, Chains and Things on 100.9 The Creek. As promised, coming up in the next hour, we're going to celebrate a fantastic music festival that happened on this day many, many years ago. We're going to listen to some tunes from performers who were at that music festival. So stay tuned for that, please. Stay tuned for Creekside Sports coming up at 1 o'clock. Anthony will be in with Afternoon Drive, and I'm going to steal Anthony's thunder a little bit coming up at the top of the next hour with a fun joke. Not Anthony's joke. I'm not taking his thing. But there's a joke that I was told not that long ago that I can't get away from. It's probably my favorite joke right now. So I'm going to share that with you in just a little while. Here's Jason Scott in the high heat right now. Highway Robbery on 100.9 The Creek.

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1: Gallery West is a look at American music history through the camera lens of Kirk West. As a young music photographer in Chicago, Kirk captured some of the last living blues legends, Willie Dixon, Albert King, Etta James, B.B. King, and many more. He shot iconic images of James Brown, Bob Marley, Bruce Springsteen, the Rolling Stones, and the Grateful Dead. His photos of Johnny Cash, Waylon Jennings, Willie Nelson, and Merle Haggard are outlaw classics, but Kirk's camera also captured the journey of the Allman Brothers Band for nearly four decades. Government Mule was birthed at his and Kirsten's home at the Big House. He took our very first photo and many more after that. I'm Warren Haynes, and if you're a music fan, I highly recommend you check out Gallery West, open Tuesday through Saturday from 11 to 5, and located at 447 3rd Street in downtown Macon.
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Kevmo's fussing and fighting as we enter hour two of Lunch with Lane on your Tuesday. You heard the Marcus King Band prior to that, and I talked about it before. I'm going to do it now. This is not something that I'm stealing from Anthony, so there will be no fussing and fighting here in the studio. But this is not a joke of the day. Don't worry. But I heard this joke. I love this joke, and I think it's appropriate for almost any audience. I mean, it's certainly appropriate, but I think you want a kid of maybe 7 or 8 years old to fully appreciate all that you're about to say. So, when you start a zoo, you need...

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River Shook's Country Angel on the Sound and Soul of Central Georgia. And I talked before about this big event in music that happened a number of years ago. This isn't it, but I do want to point out in 1914,

the Foxtrot premiered. So if you're a dancer, if you're a ballroom dancer, wasn't that long ago. I would have expected the Foxtrot was like 1500s. But I learned something new today, and maybe you did too, in addition to how many bears that you're supposed to have when you start a zoo. But in 1973, 600,000 people estimated. I'm sure there was not a ticket counter at all of the gates, but 600,000 people attended Summer Jam that was held in Watkins Glen, New York. It was at the time the largest ever audience at a pop music festival. They consider it a pop music festival. I don't consider it a pop music festival because there were three big name bands who were featured who I would argue are most certainly not pop music. But we're going to go ahead and feature some of those bands, including this one, The Band, The Night They Drove Old Dixie Down on 100.9 The Creek.

0: soul. 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
1: Another band featured in 1973 at Summer Jam in Watkins Glen, New York, The Grateful Dead and Broke Down Palace. And here's another big name that was featured at that same event. Macon's own, the Allman Brothers Band. I'm going to play two from them just because it's two for Tuesday. So why not two from the Allman Brothers Band? It's 100.9 The Creek.

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closing things out with the Allman Brothers Band. Again, we're celebrating 1973's Summer Jam in Watkins Glen, New York, that featured the Grateful Dead, the band, and the Allman Brothers Band. And it's fun to take a trip in the Wayback Machine and celebrate something that at the time had the largest attendance at a rock or pop music festival. I'm going to hand things over to Daniel and Steve here in just a moment. I've got Allison Russell on the way, and here's Jamestown Revival, Juniper and Gin. I will see you tomorrow on 100.9 The Creek.

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0: Welcome into Creekside Sports. Daniel Shirley, not a Braves fan, and I'm going to have to break Anthony's knees next time I see him.
1: Anthony loves his little joke, doesn't
0: appreciate
1: he?
0: Yeah, and I didn't even see it. I usually see it.
1: I was about to say, end of the lineup.
0: He changed the damn name on it, so now I can't tell.
1: What does it say, restaurant commercial?
0: No, it just says Creekside Sports Intro number 2. It used to have, like, Daniel Braves fan or something on it. He changed the damn name on it, so he tricked me. Thank you for everybody being here.
1: Well,
0: how are you,
1: Anthony? I'm all right, man. Good to be here. Nice day out. Weird Braves game last night. I got to tell you, I feel so bad. Apparently, Alex Anthopoulos' nephew is a pitcher, and the Braves decided to put him in last night and just let him take a shellacking.
0: That was his nephew?
1: No, I'm making a joke. Oh. It's some.
0: Sorry, you got.
1: It's like some higher up's nephew, was given a chance, and he went out there and had nothing.
0: Somebody had pictures of somebody.
1: Yeah, and that kid, Thomas, was it Carlton Thomas? Yeah, was that his name?
0: So, yeah.
1: Took an absolute beating.

0: beaten last night.
1: Well, and I mean, look, you're going to get beat like every once in a while in baseball. You're going to have those kinds of games, and they did not have it last night for the Braves. And no. But the thing is, luckily for them, and not luckily, but good for them that everybody else in the division lost too.
0: Connor Thomas, that's his name.
1: The Phillies lost. Phillies had their two best players were awful last night.
0: Yeah, Zach Wheeler.
1: Zach Wheeler and Johan Duran. They had a 2-run lead with Duran. He had not given up a run in 6 weeks. He did not record an out last night.
0: The Marlins hadn't won a game in 12 games.
1: Right.
0: I know. Baseball's weird. Sports is weird.
1: Wheeler was terrible. He went 3 innings, gave up 5 earned runs. Duran didn't get an out and gave up 3 runs. Yeah. And they lose 8-7. Everybody else did their job, which has not been the case this year.
0: Yeah.
1: So you just never know. And, you know, again, the trade deadline's coming up. We're less than a week away from the trade deadline, so it'll be interesting to see what these teams do. But, yeah, I mean, it's just that was a bad night for the Braves, just all around.
0: You know what Connor Thomas's ERA is now?
1: 85.
0: No, not that high. 21.32.
1: He took it on the chin last night.
0: Four strikeouts.
1: How many earned runs did he give up last night?
0: Oh, gosh.
1: Do you have it pulled up?
0: Yeah, I do. Hang on. The button won't go back. He gave up a grand total of 11 earned runs.
1: In how many innings? How long did he pitch?
0: He pitched 2.2 or 2 2/3.
1: Wow.
0: I don't know how it's 21.32. It's got to be higher than that.
1: He must have had a really good ERA before
0: they must
1: that.
0: Not have factored it in. Yeah, right? Yeah, he must have had a zero.
1: My goodness.
0: 10 hits, 11 earned runs. Wow. 11 runs total.
1: In 2 2/3.
0: 5 walks.
1: Wow.
0: And 2 strikeouts. Gave up 3 home runs. It was batting practice for the Mets. It was tied 3-3 after Albies hit a 2-run home run, and I thought, okay, everything's fine. Martin Perez got pulled after giving up a long home run. And then Connor Thomas came in and just threw gasoline on the fire.
1: It was a tough night.
0: Yeah.
1: No doubt about that.
0: Yep.
1: A couple of newsy things, and then we'll kind of get into the show. Isaiah Gallison, young man from Houston County, baseball player who was drafted by the Nationals, he did not sign with the Nationals. So he is going to Georgia Tech.
0: All right. Well, good for him.
1: Good for him.
0: Good fallback plan.
1: We had 4 players drafted, 3 of them signed. He did not. So, you know, he obviously you make the decision that's best for you, and he is headed to Georgia Tech, and nothing wrong with that.
0: No.
1: To go get a Georgia Tech education and
0: well, and a great program,
1: and too, be paid to play baseball at Georgia Tech.
0: Yeah.
1: Hey, I would rather go to Georgia Tech and be paid to play baseball than riding around on a bus.
0: Yeah.
1: Being paid to play a single A for the Nationals.
0: Yeah, hoping to get the double A.
1: Right. I absolutely would. Especially, you know, who knows what kind of money they offered. You know, he was an 18th round pick, I think.
0: Not a lot.
1: Yeah, so congrats to him on you know, if A, being drafted, but then B, making the best decision for him. And obviously we'll keep an eye on him at Georgia Tech, as we did with Drew Burris. So that'll be cool to watch that and see how he performs for the Yellow Jackets. We do have 3 guests today. James Chakey is going to join us at 1:15. He is the new men's lacrosse coach at Mercer. So we're going to talk to him. Yeah, really excited about that. Looking forward to talking to him. Jeremy Edwards will be here at 2:15. He is the football coach at Houston County. I recorded that interview with him yesterday morning.
0: Okay.
1: So we'll play that coming up this afternoon. And then David Hale, our buddy from ESPN, will join us at 2:30 to talk some college football. I've got a question for you about college football. And you know, we'll talk Braves. You know, we could keep talking about the Braves, too, and some other stuff. Falcons open camp today, all that good stuff.
0: It's tomorrow, isn't it?
1: Well, I mean, they're there. They report today. Practice starts tomorrow.
0: Right.
1: I had somebody text me this today. Ohio State signed a big deal to put a sticker on their jersey.
0: Uh-huh.
1: Right? A sponsor, an ad, whatever you want to call it. And they said they were disgusted by this.
0: The Buckeye fans?
1: It wasn't a Buckeye fan. It's a local person. And I'm not going to say who it was.
0: Oh, okay.
1: Said this has disgusted them. And I'm like,

0: This is coming.
1: I was about to say.
0: For everybody.
1: You're about to get really, really disgusted.
0: Yeah, I mean, Mercer's going to have a new way, and I'm not, I'm just kidding about who it's going to be. Mercer's going to have a jersey sticker, patch, whatever you want to call it.
1: Yeah.
0: At some point. This is happening.
1: Yeah.
0: You know, the Braves wear that Quikrete patch on their jersey.
1: Yeah.
0: I mean, I don't mind it. Look, the only thing I say is don't put anything on the helmet.
1: I agree with that.
0: You know how I feel about the helmet.
1: Yeah.
0: The helmet is sacred. I that's the way I feel about it. I don't, you know, there's a lot of people that put these AI images up of Clemson with a purple helmet. I don't ever want to see that. That Clemson, you turn on a Clemson game with an orange helmet and the white tiger paw on it, you know it's Clemson, unless you think you're watching Parkview High School because they stole the damn
1: Yeah.
0: But whatever. You turn on Georgia with a red helmet with that G, you know exactly who it is.
1: Yeah.
0: That's
1: well, like you, I don't ever want to see the black helmet again or a white helmet.
0: They use that a lot in recruiting, the white helmet.
1: And we look like the Miami Hurricanes.
0: I hope they don't ever do it.
1: I don't understand that.
0: I don't think they will ever do that for a game as long as Kirby is the head coach.
1: I just don't understand why Kirby lets them do that in the recruiting pictures when we don't wear that on the field.
0: It looks cool.
1: I guess. I mean, to me, we look like Miami, and I don't want to look like Miami.
0: But it looks cool for the kids, right?
1: I guess so.
0: For recruiting. As long as they don't wear it during the game, I'm okay with it. And you said something there, the black helmet, and Anthony and I were talking about this earlier. The black helmet, I know the black jersey is kind of like cuss words for Georgia fans. You can't say it. It's like a four-letter word.
1: Well, for some.
0: Yeah. The black helmet is infinitely worse than the black jersey.
1: Oh, absolutely. Now, look, the black jerseys, I wouldn't mind if we wore those like against, say, Western Kentucky.
0: That's what Anthony said, too. He said the exact same
1: thing. Tennessee State.
0: Right.
1: You know, the seniors can pick a game that's a non-conference, non-FBS game, I guess. Are those two teams FBS?
0: How'd you say?
1: Tennessee State and Western Kentucky. Are they FCS?
0: Tennessee State is FCS. Western Kentucky's group of six.
1: Okay. Well, I would say, look, if we're playing an FCS team, that's going to go away.
0: That's going to go away.
1: Well, but wear the black jerseys because we're not doing it for fake juice or, you know,
0: right.
1: We can't be accused of doing it to try and pump up the spirit or something. You know, it's just something that, hey, you know, and maybe Kirby says, look, if we win the SEC the next year, you can wear the black jerseys.
0: One thing that Dabo did when he took over that I really liked was before he took over, like Clemson fans are weird, right? And I get it. Every fan base has their audience.
1: Oh, yeah.
0: But Clemson fans were freaking out every week about what are we wearing? What jersey combination? And he said, nope, we're going to have two combinations. At home, we're going to wear orange and white, orange shirt, white pants. On the road, we're going to wear white pants and white shirt. Now, obviously, the South Carolina games, they wear orange and that kind of stuff. He said the only exception was they're going to wear orange pants whenever they can win a championship. So if you see them play in the ACC championship, they wear orange pants.
1: Okay.
0: And that's his rule now. But it was like every other week, it's like, oh, what are we going to wear? And he said, we got to stop thinking about what are we wearing, what time we're playing. You know, I mean, stop with all this whining about this. I mean, he said this and made a lot of people mad. But it's no longer a thing anymore. But I will say they have and this is what Georgia ought to do. Maybe not this designation or whatever. Because Clemson's has a big military background. It was a military college when it started. They have a military day every season. It's the last home game if it's not South Carolina. And they wear all purple to honor the military. And it's the regalia purple is the name of the purple that they wear. So they wear purple. That's what Georgia ought to do. Have a day that you designate as, I don't know, alumni day and wear the black jersey. Because the black jersey with the red.

0: in 2020, we beat Cincinnati wearing them. We wore them in like 2013. We wore them against, I think like Louisiana Lafayette, maybe.
1: Right.
0: And it seems like maybe we wore them one other time, but the ones were, against Hawaii.
1: Right.
0: In the Sugar Bowl.
1: Right. And yeah, that Anthony mentioned Hawaii and I like the black jerseys. They look good, but you ever wear those black helmets again? Everybody in the department needs to be fired.
0: It's not going to happen. Or those stupid Power Ranger uniforms.
1: Those Boise State game. That was awful.
0: It's one of those, I look back on it, I'm like, you know what? In hindsight, thank goodness we got our butts kicked in those things.
1: Clemson did that one year against Georgia where they wore like 1940s Clemson uniforms, and they played in Athens.
0: Oh, I was there.
1: Clemson had it was like a purple helmet, and it had orange stripes up and down the side. No Tiger Paw, because the Tiger Paw didn't come around till, you know, the 70s.
0: I covered that game. I was at 13 at the time.
1: Clemson?
0: No, at Georgia.
1: No, this was in Clemson.
0: At Georgia, Clemson wore some kind of purple uniforms.
1: Really?
0: One time. Yes.
1: Oh, well, they wore purple uniforms. Yeah, they on the road one time.
0: Yeah, they absolutely did.
1: But these were like throwbacks.
0: And Clemson wasn't good, by the way. Yeah, I'm not telling you anything.
1: These throwbacks from like the 1940s.
0: Yeah.
1: And they had the weird looking, you know, stripes on the shoulders and all this.
0: It was
1: stuff.
0: Like 1994 or 95.
1: Yeah, this was later than that.
0: Okay. I'm going to say 94.
1: But and I know why they did it. The Georgia Power Rangers things were, I mean, that was awful. Awful.
0: Yeah.
1: But the helmet, I'm sorry, I was in Jacksonville, and they come out of the tunnel, and I'm on the field before the game in the pregame stuff. And they got those black helmets on, and I was with David Hale.
0: Wait, they had them on, like, pregame in the practice, like, out warming up?
1: Yeah, well, as they came up for the start of the game, we were standing on the field. And I was like, why do they look like Grambling? What are they doing?
0: It's terrible.
1: I mean, that's fake juice stuff is what that
0: is. Yeah, and you're going to do that against what probably was the second best Florida team of all time. I mean,
1: and they dragged you up and down the field.
0: Yeah, the only reason that Florida team didn't win a national championship is because they played the Alabama team that did win it.
1: Right.
0: But, you know, if we had a playoff – If we had a four-team playoff, they would have made it that year, Florida. And certainly a 12-team playoff. And they might have won it. I mean, you know, remember that was Tim Tebow. Who was the receiver, the really good?
1: All right.
0: Can't think of his name.
1: We got to take a break. We're running a little bit late. I forgot we were having Coach Chakey on. So let's take a break. We'll get Coach on, talk some Mercer lacrosse. We'll do that right after this.
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6: Gallery West is a look at American music history through the camera lens of Kirk West. As a young music photographer in Chicago, Kirk captured some of the last living blues legends, Willie Dixon, Albert King,

0: James, B.B. King, and many more. He shot iconic images of James Brown, Bob Marley, Bruce Springsteen, the Rolling Stones, and the Grateful Dead. His photos of Johnny Cash, Waylon Jennings, Willie Nelson, and Merle Haggard are outlaw classics. But Kirk's camera also captured the journey of the Allman Brothers Band for nearly four decades. Government Mule was birthed at his and Kirsten's home at the Big House. He took our very first photo and many more after that. I'm Warren Haynes, and if you're a music fan, I highly recommend you check out Gallery West, open Tuesday through Saturday from 11 to 5, and located at 447 3rd Street in downtown Macon.
1: And now, back to Creekside Sports. 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
2: Welcome back, Daniel here. Let's talk some Mercer lacrosse, and to do that, we bring in new head coach of the Bears, James Shakey. Coach, how are you?
3: Hey, what's going on? How are you? Thanks for having me, Coach.
2: Yeah. We're good. Thank you for being here. We appreciate you. Appreciate your time, and congratulations. Welcome to Middle Georgia. How excited are you about this job? Why was Mercer the right spot for you to come be the head coach of the Bears?
3: Yeah, I am. I'm very excited, and you know, there's a lot of reasons that I'm really excited about this thing. First, I think the administration has going on there. I think Jim Cole, Brian Garrity, couldn't speak more highly of that team they are building and holding on to at Mercer. I think their vision's incredible, not just short term, but long term, as you know, this crazy landscape of NCAA athletics is ever changing. You know, and that just kind of leads me to my second point. Like, the people I met during my interview process were fantastic, you know, from other coaches to people on the admissions side of things to academics. Like, everybody just loves Mercer University, and they love the area, and they're passionate about it in the best types of ways, right? There's no angles. Everybody just loves being friendly and supporting one another, and it's reigned true since accepting the position. You know, I've had nobody has kind of turned me away to any of my millions of questions I've had, you know, about 5 days into the job here, asking a billion questions and moving at 1,000 miles an hour. So, you know, long story short, I would say it's the people, to be totally honest, Dan. The people have been fantastic, and it's people I want to work alongside and, you know, build goals to achieve alongside. So that's kind of the big one. From a lacrosse perspective, I believe Mercer's a sleeping giant. You know, I had the opportunity to coach at High Point University, a similar institution in the South, a little bit further away than what we would call like the hotbeds of the sport. And then being in Middle Georgia, the state of Georgia is growing from a lacrosse perspective, especially, you know, the greater Atlanta area. There's a lot of really good players that are leaving the state to go play. And I just don't think they should be leaving. They should be playing in their backyard. And I think a lot of it is, you know, the school has such a great education and value after you graduate. And I don't think it's been promoted enough throughout the country. So that's kind of my first initiative, whether it's in the recruiting process or just, you know, educating people in my network, in the lacrosse network, who have kids that want to play at the next level. It's just letting them know that, you know, this institution it's got it going on from an athletics and admissions and academic standpoint, and even a graduate program with the whole 5-5 rule coming into play. Right. So there's a lot of really good pieces, and I kind of mentioned it. I think Mercer's a sleeping giant, and I'm looking forward to kind of getting things going. I'm still up in Providence, Rhode Island. I've got 1,000 miles to go. So we're going to be moving down there in a week or two, and then things will really start heating up down there.
2: There you go. We're really excited about you coming down and looking forward to what you could do with this program. You mentioned there, you know, sleeping giant stuff. Does it help that what you see with, I mean, and I'm sure that, you know, they Mercer's winning a lot in other programs, but what Coach Eustace has done with the women's program, does that, I mean, did that catch your eye when you were looking through this process?
3: Yes, absolutely. I mean, it is doable, right? Coach Eustace has been there for, I think, at least 11 years, right? And she's won championship after championship, and she's been a great help so far as I've kind of onboarded, and I've picked her brain a little bit.

0: And I think you've got to put the time in, you know. And it's I like the previous guys that were on staff and the guys that coached here, like Coach Hannah and Coach Danny. I think they're great coaches and great people. I just think that someone needs to come in and kind of stay there a little bit longer and build it into something big. And that's kind of not just my goal, but my family's goal. We want to ingrain ourselves in the community. You know, I had a parent call last night and they were excited to kind of understand like we're in this thing for the long haul. I think it's definitely not putting a band-aid over what's happening or a quick fix at Mercer. And then just going back to the administration, I think they've got a big vision in mind for the program. So over, you know, the next couple of years, we're going to build this thing into something really special and big. And I wouldn't say build it from the ground up. I think there's already a great foundation that's been built. It's just no one really knows about it too much. So using Coach Eustace and the other coaches on staff, especially, you know, in football and basketball, using kind of their models and methods and being willing to listen to how they've done it at Mercer is going to be a big part of it. I kind of mentioned already, just fishing in your backyard. I think recruiting Georgia first and the Southeast second, and then making your way up to, you know, those hotbeds and even out west, like California's getting big, Texas is getting big. There's a lot of lacrosse out there, so it can be done. It's just going to take a little bit of time and some innovation. I think that's a big thing that Coach Eustace and I both align with, is you got to be innovative at a school that's smaller and not in a hotbed.
1: Yeah, Coach Steve, that's what I was going to ask is, you know, it's not like you can run within 10 miles and go recruit. You basically have to go to Atlanta and the Southeast. And do you see lacrosse ever making its way to Middle Georgia, South Georgia? Or is this more, you know, like I said, a regional kind of thing as far as Virginia, North Carolina, Atlanta, that kind of thing?
0: Yeah, that's a great question. I mean, it's about coaches, in my opinion, right? I would love to bring some coaches in, and whether it's local high school coaches, youth coaches, rec coaches that love the sport, and kind of let them watch practices, let them come to games, you know, bring their teams, bring the youth. You just have to involve the community. That's a big piece of it, right? Like I really started my, you know, high school coaching career in Raleigh, North Carolina, and it was pretty scattered. There were some guys that played lacrosse in college. There were some guys that coached, you know, high school. They played in high school, but it was kind of the same as Middle Georgia is right now, where there wasn't really like a centerpiece or a core that, you know, everybody was going to, like a Mercer University game, right? So you have to build that. You have to draw people to the biggest event, and what it would be is essentially, you know, when Mercer takes on Utah, right? Or Mercer takes on Jacksonville at home in the A-Sun. Like those are big games for the program, and you just have to communicate that to the community. I think, you know, it's not really Central Georgia as much, but you know, Savannah's got a good pipeline. There's some guys there that are starting to build the game, whether it's club, recreation, or high school, and then obviously the greater Atlanta area. You know, I mean, what parent wouldn't want to send their kid an hour, maybe 2 hours from home and be able to watch, you know, home games and then even some games up in the Carolinas as a reference, you know. So I think it's going to grow. It's going to take some time, and it kind of goes back to my point, is somebody's got to spearhead that, and that's where I want myself and my staff to really engage in the community and start, you know, bringing in those high school coaches and club coaches and elementary rec coaches that want to help grow the game, but maybe just need a little bit of support from quote unquote the highest level in that area, which would be Mercer being Division One.
1: Yeah, and you know, I'm 55 years old, okay, and my dad was a pilot in the Air Force. We moved around a lot. I played just about every major sport. I never got a chance to play lacrosse, and so that I say that to ask this question. When you're recruiting high school lacrosse players, do you notice that they tend to play a particular another sport in particular, like maybe baseball or basketball or anything? Is there anything you see them playing that they kind of go together? You know what I'm saying?
0: Yeah, Dan, this might be my favorite question of all time, whether I'm speaking at a
1: Well,
0: recruiting
1: I'm
0: event
1: that
0: or
1: good.
0: just in passing. Yep. So I love multi-sport athletes. Like I was one. I played football, basketball, baseball. I

0: what a lacrosse stick was until, you know, eighth, ninth grade at my high school. And I'm a big basketball guy first, right? And, you know, I played defense in college. I've been a defensive coordinator in my career, and just the footwork alone from like a soccer player defensively, their footwork is always really good in staying in front of somebody. Same thing on the basketball side of things, mostly like off ball, right? Like understanding like how to support and help, you know, whether you're not on ball or you are, right? Those things are big that we look for, and has nothing to do with catching or throwing or shooting, right? Or picking up ground balls. Those are just little athletic pieces, right? And then you talk about, you know, the dodging piece. You look at wide receivers in football, right? If guys can create separation and get their hands free, that's huge. It's just like breaking a route, okay, and having that opportunity for the quarterback to throw that thing in there, even with a sliver of hope, right? Sometimes that's all you need to score a goal in lacrosse. So, yeah, absolutely. I mean, hockey's another one that's definitely not too big down south, but I think, you know, hockey's a great one for guys that like to pick up a ton of ground balls or who are nifty around the goal and tough. You know, and then baseball, I'll be totally honest. Like, I was a second baseman throughout high school, was getting recruited to play baseball in college. You know, the throwing motion in baseball is exactly like shooting the lacrosse ball.
1: Right,
0: It's
1: right.
0: exactly the same. It's the same motion. The only difference is you got to keep two hands on the stick. So it's a little bit different of a follow through, right? It's a little bit more violent. Somebody's sprinting at you while you're trying to shoot it versus, you know, if you're trying to pitch a baseball, you're out there on an island. So it's a little bit more intense, but it's very similar mechanics and muscle usage. So I always kind of look for, all right, who are the multi-sport guys first, right? Who have the things that are intangibles, the stuff that we don't need to coach, because at the end of the day, we only have these guys for 4 years. I love getting guys that have been with the same rec coach and middle school coach and high school coach for, you know, 12 years. And if I trust that coaching staff he's been with or where he's from, high school, region, whatever it might be, and they tell me, hey, he plays football and basketball too, I'd be like, he's going to the top of the list. Like, no questions asked. We'll teach them the lacrosse stuff. We'll teach them the IQ. Because if you take a multi-sport athlete and you put them into one sport full time, come at that college level, the growth is just, it's incredible. And it's a lot of fun. That's where the coaching piece gets a lot of fun, and the development and spending the extra time on those little skill set things.
1: Yeah, that makes sense.
2: Coach, when you look at, you said you're going to move down in a week or two. Next step for you. I mean, have you met with all the players? What's the plan as far as that? And because it's, I mean, we're getting close to the start of the school year. I know you guys don't start immediately, but you got to put together a roster and a coaching staff.
0: Yeah, you got that right. So I've already met, did a Zoom with the team and their parents, just as an introduction. I've got the whole team kind of on a message board that we use, which is great, and just starting to kind of get them situated and ready for this coming season. I would say my priority is the staff. I've got offers out to a couple guys already. They're, you know, one of them is actually on campus today, checking it out, and the other is going to be hopefully down there later this week. You know, and I have people wanting to come and be a part of this thing, which is great. So I know that will take care of itself. We're going to hire a great staff that's about, you know, developing young players and hungry to recruit and be a part of the community. And then I would say schedule. You know, schedule is a big piece of this thing, whether it's fall ball, getting in the weight room. You know, our strength conditioning staff has been fantastic. The training staff has been awesome, kind of updating me about, you know, previous injuries and whatnot. So, to be honest with you, I think my biggest priorities right now are making sure the staff is set, getting a schedule out to the team so they feel confident going into the school year on what the plan is, and then just getting down there. You know, like,
1: Right.
0: moving is never fun, but that's the life of a coach. You know, you got to take opportunities when they come your way, and you know, we're excited to get down there and get moved in. And then I guess finally, the last thing would just be getting out there and getting after it. You know, I want to see these guys compete, not just, you know, on film against other teams. I want to see how they show up to practice every day. And, you know, if it's offense versus defense, like, are these guys friends on the field, or are they killers? You know, are they ready to, you know, drop the gloves and fight if they need to, right, to get the point across? But there's got to be execution along that competitive side too. So I'm excited to do a little bit of evaluating too once we get out on the field.
2: Well, it's going to be fun. We're really

0: Excited to have you come join us here in Middle Georgia, Coach. Thank you for your time. Congrats, and we'll talk to you again soon.
1: Absolutely. Thanks, Dan.
2: Thanks,
0: there
2: Coach.
0: There you go. There's James Chakey, the new lacrosse coach, men's lacrosse coach at Mercer. We know they have a women's, very established, powerful women's program as well.
2: How about that? How about my accolade? Yeah. Best question he's ever heard. I bring it like that.
0: You do bring it like that. All right, let's take a break. We'll come back right after this.
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0: Welcome back. Thanks for joining us. We really appreciate Coach Chakey joining us there, and really excited to see what he can do with this Mercer men's lacrosse program. You know, the thing about the Mercer athletic department, and, you know, not we asked Coach Eustace about the women's lacrosse program and what they've what she's been able to accomplish. She's just been unbelievable over there with that program. But they are winning in pretty much everything. And there's just a winning culture over there. And, you know, you see it with football, like, right? They're going for their third straight Southern Conference title. You see it with what the baseball program accomplished this past year, winning the Southern Conference regular season title. They should have been in the NCAA tournament and got just hosed by the NCAA committee. So, you know, there's just something over there that's going on. And look, it starts with Jim Cole. It starts with Brian Garrity, who, you know, we've had both of them on the show this summer. You heard Coach Chakey mention that, but there is a winning vibe about what's going on at Mercer. And it's fun to see that, right? I mean, this is our local university. Yes, we have Georgia fans and Georgia Tech fans, and I mean, I'm a Clemson fan. Everybody knows that. But you cheer for who you cheer for, but you want your local to do well. I mean, heck, that's why we wanted to start this show, was when we started this show back in 2023, it'll be 3 years in October,

0: it was let's talk local, you know, and it makes it a whole lot more fun to talk about things when they're winning. You know, it can be good radio when teams are losing. We obviously can talk about that as well, but it's way more fun when teams are winning. And, you know, when basketball is winning at Mercer or football is winning at Mercer or baseball or lacrosse or soccer, you know, all of that's true. And, you know, we want to promote the Mercer teams. And we're going to get Coach Russo and Coach Kononopoulos on next week to preview the soccer pro seasons, which get going next weekend or coming up next week. So, you know, we want the Mercer teams to do well. And that's why we get excited, you know, when the new coaches come on and when they are doing well.
1: And it's not that often. I mean, they've got coaches over there that have been there a long time.
0: Right.
1: I mean, Russo,
0: yeah.
1: USESH, I mean, they've been there a while.
0: Right. So,
1: you know,
0: and it sounds like Coach Chakey's going to stay for a while. I mean, just remember what he just said.
1: Well, and I mean, yeah, we've lost a couple of coaches, but they've moved on to bigger and better things.
0: Right. Right.
1: You know, which you can't blame them, you know, so. Yeah, Mercer's got a good thing going over there. Jim Cole's doing a great job. So, anyway, you know, that's the thing. Lacrosse, I never had a chance to play it.
0: No, I've never.
1: But it looks like fun, and I wish I could have had a chance to play. That's kind of why I asked him that question. It was one of the reasons, anyway, is you know, I played baseball. I loved baseball. The thing is, my freshman year in high school, I was my last year playing baseball because I was focusing on soccer, and where I was in Mississippi, those two sports were the same, about the same time, and you really had to pick one. But honestly, the baseball team at my high school in Mississippi was freaking awesome. They won the state championship my sophomore year. In fact, I kind of wish I'd gone and rode the bench and gotten a ring, but
0: yeah,
1: there was no way I was starting over the guys that we had on that team.
0: Right.
1: I mean, we were good. So, you know.
0: I would say baseball was my best sport.
1: Mm-hmm.
0: It was the one I liked the least as far as playing. Like, you know, if I could have played basketball, if I would have been on the basketball varsity team, I would have loved it. Even if I hadn't played, I would have loved every second of it. My sophomore year, I was on the JV, and I was the backup point guard. And Damian Cox, who we're still friends to the day, we're really good friends, he was the starter on the JV team. He was a freshman. And I knew I'm never going to get to play. So I just kind of quit trying for basketball. And I played but baseball, I wanted to play baseball in high school. But then the coach who had coached my brother, who had been there for a while, I went out for the freshman team, and he made a couple of comments about my brother. And my brother is hard-headed. He doesn't like being told what to do. That's why he didn't last in the Air Force more than 4 years. He did one tour in the Air Force and got out.
1: Yeah.
0: He doesn't like being told what to do.
1: Right.
0: And this guy coached my brother and said something about my brother during like the first two or three days of practice. And I smarted off to him and said something back to him. And that was the end of my baseball playing right then.
1: And by the way, some guys don't like being told what to do by people that they don't think should be telling them to do.
0: Bob is, he's, most rooms he's in, he's the smartest person in the room.
1: Mm-hmm.
0: And those
1: people usually know they
0: and
1: are.
0: And he knows that.
1: Yes.
0: And, I mean, he had a job at one point, you know, the lasers and things they use on fixing, on the assembly lines for cars?
1: Yeah.
0: He had a job fixing those lasers.
1: Oh, wow.
0: And there were like 10 people in the country who did what he did.
1: Mm. It's like a diesel mechanic.
0: He's like, he can fix anything.
1: Yeah.
0: He got that gene from my dad, that engineering. I don't have that gene. It skipped me. I can't fix anything. But he doesn't like being told. Now, if he respects you, fine.
1: Mm-hmm.
0: But like you said, if he doesn't have any respect for you, he's not going to listen to what you say.
1: Right.

0: And that's what he always was. And he got into it with that coach. And then when I came along, it was 8 years later. I didn't think he was going to say anything about it. And because my brother's 8 years older than me. And he said something. Butch Hopkins was his name, the coach.
1: Butch Hopkins.
0: Said something about my brother for like 3 straight days. And then I finally just snapped and said something and walked off the field. And never went back. So.
1: Well, there you go. But seriously, getting back to lacrosse. Yeah. I loved playing baseball. Look, I can't say there was a sport I played that I just liked the least. It's just that I wasn't really good at basketball. I could shoot a little bit, but I never really played organized basketball 5-on-5. I more played pickup and right. That kind of stuff. But I really liked it. I just knew that I wasn't good enough.
0: I wanted to be good at basketball.
1: I wanted to be good.
0: Yeah, like I never went got to a camps. Chance. I went to Clemson's camp 2 or 3 times.
1: Oh, really? Okay.
0: Three times when I was young, like 8, 9, and then I think I was like 12. I went to camps. And, I mean, I worked at it and, you know, played a lot. And I was okay. I mean, I could play. But I could play to a certain level. Like, right. I could shoot just enough. I could handle the ball just enough. I could, but I was also this tall.
1: Yeah.
0: When I was 13.
1: That's the problem, man.
0: I stopped growing when I was 13.
1: You're right. I was 5'9" yeah. when I graduated high school. Yeah, that doesn't, unless you're just a phenomenal point guard that right. can shoot the lights out. Like that kid that, for Rabun County that played against Southwest. Huh, that's one of the most amazing performances I've ever seen. I mean, that kid was like 5'6", 5'7", and he was, I mean, obviously the best player on the court.
0: Yeah. I mean, I really wanted to be good at basketball. If you said, what could you have done, it would have been professional basketball player. But the doctor told me when I was like 10, he said, oh, you're going to be 6'1", 6'2".
1: And really?
0: I stopped growing when I was 13.
1: You need to sue him.
0: My brother's 6'1".
1: You need to sue him for malpractice.
0: Well, yeah. And then I've got a friend of mine who we were the same height when we were juniors in high school. He's now 6'8".
1: Wow.
0: He grew another foot by the time we got to college. But I was best at playing baseball. I played second base. I didn't have a great arm, so I played second base, but I could scoop it. And I could hit enough. I didn't hit a lot of power, but I had a good on-base percentage.
1: Soccer was my number one sport.
0: Yeah, and then I played football in high school for about 3 weeks. And I was on the ninth grade team, and we were the tackling dummies for the varsity. And I ran a slant, and our all-state middle linebacker put me in the ground. And I was like, yeah, this ain't for me.
1: Funny, same thing happened to me. I played 6 seasons from the time I was 6 till about 12. Won a state championship as a quarterback at 9 years old with the Warner Robins Rec League. In fact, several of the guys that played on my team went on to win the state championship at Warner Robins High School in 1988. But when I was 11 or 12, and I got – I mean, I absolutely got stuck by a guy who was about a foot taller than me and just huge. And I remember the Tweety Birds around my head. And I was like, I think I'm going to play soccer full time and baseball going forward. And that was my last season.
0: I just wasn't big enough.
1: Well, that was my problem. Yeah, yeah, I wasn't a big kid.
0: Right.
1: And I was fast. But I was like, I don't want to get hit like this anymore. And yeah, I'm being honest.
0: He hit me, and it took me a minute to get my breath back.
1: Mm-hmm.
0: And I've known the guy for my whole life. He's like, Daniel, you all right? And I said, I don't want to be out here.
1: No, I'm not.
0: Not like this. I don't want to do this. So, and then I learned how to keep stats. and that became which I knew how to keep stats before then, but that quickly became.
1: And then we decided we wanted to talk sports.
0: Yes. Well, I do remember, like, my mom, as I got older, she's like, I knew when you were 10 you were going to do something with stats and numbers and sports. Mm-hmm. And she's like, because you kept notebooks and all this, and I did. I'd kind of forgotten about it, but

0: kept like these running notebooks of stats, and I mean, that's what I did. It kind of got my attention. So, you know, but yeah, it back to what we were talking about with Mercer, that it's so cool to see them do well, you know, and we want them to do well. And we hope Coach Chakee, is the next coach to do well at Mercer, right?
1: Yeah.
0: And continue this winning tradition. All right, let's take a break. We'll come back. We'll wrap up the first hour right after this.
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0: Welcome back. Daniel here with Steve. Thanks for joining us. Again, coming up in the next hour, Jeremy Edwards, Houston County football coach, will join us at 2:15, or we'll play that interview at 2:15. Sorry, I did that interview with him yesterday morning. And then David Hale will join us at 2:30. So we got a lot to get to in the second hour. A lot going on, man. There's so much going on, and trade deadline's coming up for baseball next
1: Monday. It's about to get real crazy, man, with all the football and everything.
0: College football.
1: Can't wait for that, along with just about everybody else in Middle Georgia. It's a rarity there's anybody that you find anybody anymore that doesn't love college football. I just hope NIL and all that doesn't kill it. I don't know. I just feel like college football, it's almost hard to kill.
0: I agree 100%, because here's my thing, and we've talked about this before. Like, if you don't like NIL, that's fine. You don't like the portal, that's fine. I don't understand people who don't like NIL but are okay with the coaches making $10 million a year. I don't understand that.

0: If you can explain it to me, fine. But all of that stuff that you don't like, right? Portal, NIL, whatever it is. Conference realignment, which is the one I hate the most. I want there to be 9 teams in every conference, and they all play each other in every sport. Play each other twice in basketball. They play each other in baseball. I mean, Clemson and Virginia did not play each other in basketball this year. They've played basketball against each other every year since I've been 5 years old.
1: That's crazy.
0: And before that. All that's fine. But when Saturday at noon comes and they kick off that first game, and I don't care if it's Indiana and Iowa or whoever it is in the SEC, or if it's Clemson, or if it's Georgia, or Georgia Tech, or Mercer, I'm watching it. So all this other crap can happen. It ain't taking away what I'm seeing on Saturday's term football season.
1: Right.
0: Not for me. Not for me. Now, some other people may feel differently, and that's fine. But you cannot – you made the good point with, as we talked about this one time. The only thing that would take my love away from college football is you start the show, here's the Delta Bulldogs instead of the Georgia Bulldogs.
1: Right.
0: You know? You know, this patch thing, Aaron made a good point. Aaron Buzzle made a good point. He texted me when we started talking the show, started the show. You're not even going to notice it in 2 years. And he's right.
1: Yeah.
0: I won't notice it. You know, now I don't want it to become European soccer where I turn on the game and I can't tell who's playing because they
1: like the Premier League. I hate that. I hated that back in the 80s.
0: Where's Manchester United on the jersey? It's not. It's the sponsor across the front of the jersey.
1: Yeah, it looks like Kwanzaa Airways is playing.
0: Right.
1: You know, not Kwanzaa. Qantas. Qantas Airways is playing who?
0: Right. And you just don't know. I mean, again, if you're a fan of those teams, you know who it is. But if I turn on, I don't know who it is.
1: Well, yeah, yeah. You got to know Liverpool and all the others. But
0: So, like, for a college football equivalent, Georgia doesn't have Georgia written across the front of its jersey. But they got that big G on the helmet.
1: They have Bulldogs.
0: That's true. They got Bulldogs. They got that big G on the helmet, you know?
1: Mm-hmm.
0: If you turn on the game and they're the Georgia Bulldogs sponsored by Delta, and you got a big red D on the helmet, that's going to take it away from me.
1: I've never understood.
0: That's never going to happen.
1: Yeah, I agree. And again, I mean, if you're trying to grow your league, I mean, is the Premier and all that league, are they trying to grow their league? How do you grow your league if you don't have your team's names on the front? Or at least where people can look and go, oh, yeah, I've heard of Manchester United. Yeah, I heard they're like the Yankees. That's them.
0: I think it's just they don't – they're so big.
1: Yeah, I guess they don't care.
0: They just don't care.
1: We're too big to fail, I guess. I guess that's the attitude, right?
0: Yeah, I think so. I think it is. And that's fine. I mean, look, I have never watched Premier League soccer.
1: I did many years ago. I used to be kind of a Chelsea fan. I liked Peter Beardsley, but that was back in like the 80s and the 90s. I haven't watched it in years.
0: I even tried to remember Tim Howard. He was the goalkeeper for the U.S. national team.
1: Yeah,
0: for a while, he was playing for I think it was Everton, mm-hmm. And I'm like, I'm going to be an Everton fan. I'm in.
1: Uh-huh.
0: And then I didn't realize the game started Saturday at 2:00. Well, hell no, I'm watching college football.
1: Correct. Yeah.
0: Right. Or maybe there was a game that started 11 our time. Well, okay, if it starts at 11, I can watch a half.
1: Yeah.
0: Because at noon on Saturday, I'm flipping over to college football.
1: Right.
0: So, you know, but I might try to watch a little bit this year. Those, if it depend, it depends on, again, where can I fit it into my schedule? Because it's not bumping college football. It's not bumping the NFL. It's not bumping the baseball playoffs. For me, it's not bumping golf.
1: No.
0: So, you know, you got to figure out where it fits in. But, yeah. As long as our college sports don't do that with their jerseys, I don't mind a patch here and there. You're never going to notice it.
1: Nah.
0: You don't notice the SEC patch on the jerseys.

0: the ACC patch. I don't. I know it's there, but I don't notice it.
1: Well, I don't know how often you get on Facebook anymore, but I mean, it used to be. Remember they would. Remember they changed the format, like the home screen, and everything. They would change it like every 3 months, and it was really frustrating. Right. And within 3 or 4 days, you were used to it.
0: Yep. We love to stomp and scream and yell and
1: I don't like
0: complain.
1: The change. Three days later,
0: then we move on. Yeah. All right, let's take a break. We'll come back for the top of the hour right after this.
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0: Gnat Man, turn around.
1: Are you going to do something weird?
0: Turn around.
1: Okay.
0: Close your eyes. Open your eyes.
1: Okay.
0: I just sprayed you down with no gnats. You'll be good against gnats for hours. I'm off to save another.
2: How did he do that?
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4: Hi, this is Wes Griffith from the Moonhead Group. This is a very special year for us because the Rookery, born July 1st, 1976, is celebrating 50 years. The previous year, the Macon Mall opened, which changed the face of downtown virtually overnight. Original owners, Sam Taylor, Jewett Tucker, and Ralph Skipper, had quite the challenge ahead, but they would persevere as downtown began to shutter its windows. The Rookery became a community gathering place, ground zero for nightlife. Many local musicians would play its stage, and some famous ones too, like Widespread Panic in 87. In 98, local musicians came together at the Rookery to celebrate the life of Braxton Tate Bragg, and Bragg Jam was born. In 2009, in the middle of a recession, me, my wife Betsy, and our partner Chad Evans purchased the Rookery from longtime owner Jim Keith. In hindsight, we were gambling on the Rookery to defy the odds once again. We freshened her up a bit, leaned into a more family-friendly atmosphere, rolled out a new menu, and before long, the Rookery took flight once again. Those early years were a magical time. The Rookery and downtown were in lockstep as the city center began to blossom. After several years, we got so busy that we were able to expand into the old Thorpe's building. Come check out the Thorpe's storefront where we've wrapped the windows with our story. Many people tell us they had their first date at the Rookery and share memories of gathering there with friends and family. Many of them have signed their names on the Rook's hallowed walls. We've been blessed with support from this community beyond our wildest dreams. It's all of you that came down to get an almond burger, some onion rings, or a Jimmy Carter shake that made it all possible. So from us to the entire community, thank you for making the Rookery what it is today. We hope you guys will come down and celebrate with us. It's been a pleasure to serve you, and we hope to see you again soon.
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8: Welcome back, Daniel and Steve here. Thanks for being here. Big day tomorrow. Mercer Bears on the practice field tomorrow morning. I'm excited about that. I think I'm going to try to swing by and watch some practice and see what the Bears look like.
9: Nice.
8: Coach Taylor's first day with the team on the practice field. So that should be a lot of fun to... You know, because their first game is coming up, man.

0: And you know, they got that kickoff FCS kickoff classic, which is going to be a lot of fun. And you know, I know they're making a big push to sell tickets, and they've never done that on somebody's campus. Mercer's played in that game. Remember, they played it last year and had the lightning delay, yeah. And then the game got canceled.
1: Yeah, Mercer was making a comeback in that game,
0: right,
1: too. Yeah.
0: Right. But they've never played it on somebody's campus. It's a big deal to have this here in our town. And we had Jim on while you were out. It's not just a big deal for Mercer. It's a big deal for Macon. I mean, that's ESPN, the big ESPN, is coming here.
1: Yeah.
0: To broadcast this game. And they don't do that on a tight penny.
1: Right.
0: When they come broadcast a big game. So, or, you know, with the – it's not going to be Chris Fowler and Kirk Herbstreit. I know that.
1: No, probably not.
0: But they're going to put a big production into this, and we need to have a big crowd over there for the game. So that's going to be a lot of fun. I'm looking forward to that.
1: Well, yeah. I mean, you got, what, back-to-back conference champions?
0: Yep.
1: Right?
0: Right.
1: Going for three in a row. And they're going to have a good team.
0: They are going to have a good team.
1: I mean, it's not like, you know, we lost 38 players and we got to figure out how to replace them. I'm sure, I know they lost.
0: They lost a bunch.
1: Starting quarterback. And,
0: right.
1: But they've got a backup that's already played.
0: Well, and like Coach Taylor said, remember the first time we had him on? And you might not remember this, but I remember it vividly. I started asking about the portal and all. You lost this in the portal. You lost that in the portal. He's like, Daniel, hold on a second. Those guys aren't with us anymore.
1: Yeah.
0: They're not part of our team anymore. We're not worrying about them. And I went, oh, okay.
1: That's a good point.
0: Okay. He's
1: focused.
0: He's focused on what needs to be done and not, you know.
1: Not looking in the rearview
0: guys
1: mirror.
0: That didn't want to be here anymore. And we're not saying anything bad about those guys. They, you know, they earned that.
1: Yeah.
0: You know, I mean, they played great last year. They had a great year. I know it didn't end the way they wanted to, but it was a great football season. And had some wild game. That game at Western Carolina is one of the craziest games I've ever watched.
1: The field goal attempt at the end that looked like it.
0: And both teams cheered.
1: Their fans thought it went in. Our fans knew it didn't go in.
0: Yeah,
1: I was watching that on my phone. I forget where I was, but I was just sitting there going, oh, my God, this game is nuts.
0: That was a wild
1: at a friend's house.
0: College football game.
1: Yeah.
0: And then to win the conference again and host another playoff game. And again, I know they lost that game, but there are not many teams in the country that have made the playoffs the last 3 years and hosted playoff games the last couple of years.
1: Yeah.
0: There just aren't. And can, you know, and they've continued to grow. That what Bobby Lamb did, Coach Cronick built on it, and then Coach Jacobs built on it. And hopefully Coach Taylor can continue to build on it as well. I don't have any doubt that he will. Everybody I've talked to in that realm of FCS football is like, this is a great hire. He is going
1: well,
0: to.
1: Well, he's been here before, too.
0: Right.
1: So he knows the culture.
0: Absolutely. And he went off and won somewhere else.
1: Yeah.
0: Building a program at West Georgia. So, I mean, it's not like he's just been here. He's coached in other winning programs as well. So I think they're gonna have a great year. I'm excited about it, looking forward to it. We had a story on The Athletic. I wanted to talk to you about this, and I don't know if you saw it. Matt Baker is one of our college football writers, one of our national writers. And he started doing this last year where he values teams like they're pro teams. So, and he puts together this formula and he comes up, shoots out the numbers and all this stuff. And so if you tried to sell these teams, what would you get for them? And he's got a formula he uses. It's a mathematical thing, and it comes out. Here are the top 10 teams in the country. And if you notice something, they all come from the same two conferences. But it's Texas, Ohio. Well, no, I shouldn't say that because Notre Dame doesn't. Texas, Ohio State, Notre Dame's the one outlier.
1: Yeah.
0: Michigan.
1: Of course.
0: Georgia. Alabama, Oklahoma, USC, Tennessee, and Penn State. Those are the top 10 value teams. Like if you sold them, you would get the most money for that team.
1: Right.
0: And 9 of those 10 are in the SEC or the Big Ten. And then I read the story this morning, and he made a good point. He compares the SEC and the Big Ten

0: to the NFL and the NBA as far as franchise values. And then the ACC and the Big Ten are the NBA and the NHL. They're not worth nothing. I mean, they're worth a lot of money.
1: Yeah.
0: But they're not in the same league with the NFL and the NBA.
1: No.
0: The NBA franchises are worth way more than Major League Baseball. Now, you have fewer employees, right? You have fewer players. You don't have as many coaches. You don't have the minor leagues to pay for. So that's all that's part of it. But that was – when I saw that, I was like, okay, where's the top ACC team? Where's the big – and they're not in the top 10. And that disparity, you wonder – like, I wonder – you know, and we talked to David about this, not about this story specifically, but about this Save for College Football Act and all the College Sports Act that's going through Congress. Will it pass? Will it not pass? All that stuff. At some point, that split is going to continue to get bigger and bigger and bigger and bigger to where maybe the ACC and the Big 12 can't compete.
1: Yeah.
0: With the SEC and the Big 10. I don't know what that point is, but it you would just common sense, you'd think it's going to happen at some point.
1: Do you see a salary cap for freshmen coming up?
0: I think for freshmen, yes.
1: I think that's what they're going to have to do to stop.
0: For nobody else.
1: Well,
0: it'll get sued and you'll lose the lawsuit in a second.
1: Sure. But That's the way they're going to stop some of this, you know, just out of control spending, you know. And I mean, look, I think Kirby Smart's right. No freshman should be making more than a senior, you know, who's been there for 4 years and proven themselves and is a starter, but is a, you know, left guard. You know what I mean? And so, yeah, I think a rookie or freshman salary cap is probably what's going to help stop some of this. Now, you know, what do you do after that? You know what I mean?
0: Right, right.
1: Sophomores get to make as much as seniors?
0: Well,
1: and
0: again, at some point, somebody's got to be the adult in the room. You know?
1: Yeah.
0: Yeah, that's a lot of this is nobody wants to be the adult. And Kirby's one of the few who is. I'm not paying a freshman more than I'm paying a senior.
1: Yeah.
0: And if that freshman wants to go somewhere else to school, then go somewhere else. There's not many of those coaches around that say that kind of stuff.
1: Yeah.
0: Dabo says it. Kirby says it. Some people give it lip service. But then when push comes to shove, they fold. Because they don't have the cachet that Kirby has.
1: Right.
0: That Dabo has.
1: Look, a lot of this is still going to come down to coaching.
0: Yeah.
1: Indiana didn't win because they got a bunch of transfers.
0: That's right. Well, they got a bunch of transfers, but they all came from James Madison. Well,
1: what I mean
0: a
1: is,
0: lot of them. Yeah.
1: They didn't win because of NIL.
0: They didn't win because they went and bought a roster.
1: Because of the portal.
0: That's right.
1: They won because Kurt Cignetti's a pretty good coach.
0: Hell of a coach.
1: Right.
0: So, now, look, they had all the James Madison transfers. They had other transfers, too. And then they found the right quarterback.
1: Right.
0: But he wasn't the highest paid transfer quarterback last year.
1: No.
0: Now, maybe they transferred.
1: He is now.
0: Well, maybe they changed their pattern now that they've won. And they do have that huge alumni base.
1: Yeah.
0: They've got the biggest alumni base in the country.
1: So I didn't even know that until all that went down.
0: Until last year. I would have never guessed that. I would have said Ohio State or Michigan.
1: Yeah, me too.
0: Or Texas. But, you know, I mean, it's just like the pro sports. It's not the team that pays the most money all the time that wins. Now, if you're good at your job and you pay the most money, you become the Dodgers.
1: Yeah.
0: Right? The Dodgers pay the right people. They pay them well, but they also develop their own talent. Then they can go trade that talent if they need to. Or
1: yeah.
0: Those guys become players.
1: And they got back-to-back World Series.
0: Right.
1: Probably the favorite to win the next one.
0: But so. If you don't pay your players right and evaluate your players and then draft the right players, just because you got the most money doesn't mean you're going to win.
1: Yeah. Look at the Yankees.
0: Yeah.
1: They got one.

0: it's not going to matter. You might win 9 games just because you have more talent. But when you go up against Ryan Day and Kirby and some of these other people, Kirk Cignetti, Dabo, that's the list that's won a national title, right? You're going to get out-coached.
1: Yeah.
0: So, all right, let's take a break. We'll come back. We'll get this interview with Coach Edwards. We'll play that right after this.
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8: 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Daniel Shirley and Steve Norris.
0: Welcome back. Daniel here. And Steve, thanks for joining us. We appreciate everybody being here. David Hill will join us in about 15 minutes. So we've got this interview with Jeremy Edwards, head coach at Houston County. He joined me yesterday morning to talk about his team, to get ready for this upcoming season. So we're going to play that right now. I really love these interviews. I love the coaches taking time to spend time with us and get ready for the season. We love high school football. We love what these coaches do. And that's one of the reasons why we started the show, and that's why we like doing these interviews. It's another reason why we liked having a second hour added to our show back in March. Was so we could have more of these interviews on. We were kind of running out of time with the single hour. So, all right, so we're going to play this interview with Coach Edwards, and we'll be right back after this interview. All right, Coach, can you hear me?
9: I got you.
0: Okay, here we go. Let's talk some high school football with Houston County head coach Jeremy Edwards. Coach, how are you today?
9: I'm good. How are you?
0: We're good. Thank you for being here. We appreciate your time and excited about the season almost being here. When you look at your team, what are just your overall thoughts on your group as you get going here?
9: Well, I mean, we've had a really, really good summer, productive summer. You know, we do just about the same thing that everybody else in the country does. You know, we go to a couple 7-on-7s, but mainly, you know, and then a couple OTAs, but mainly we're here at the

0: at the school, putting in the time in the weight room and on the grass and in the meeting room, and just trying to make preparations to have a successful season.
1: You had a successful season last year. Obviously, I know you want to take it a couple of steps farther, right, and win a state title. But does that help this year's group to see, like, okay, look, we were that close last year. We've got to take that next step.
0: Well, we're kind of we don't like to look in the rearview mirror.
1: Okay.
0: You know, obviously we're proud of our program over the past 4 years. You know, we're just continuing to try to build this thing, and the biggest goal for us as coaches is to give these kids a program they can't live without. And obviously wins are great, and that's why you do it. That's why they put the ball down on a Friday night to try to win the competition. But at the end of the day, you know, we see a lot of other positives in addition to winning, life change and things like that, that we're pretty proud of as a program.
1: When you look at this year's group, what's the strength of this team?
0: Well, we got 34 seniors. So it's a big senior class. We're returning seven on offense and six on defense, starters. So we've got some experience. Obviously we've got some holes to fill as well. We lost some guys that will go play major college football.
1: Yep.
0: But we pride ourselves on trying to get the next guy ready. And, so I can't really point to one thing, but, when you got your quarterback back, that's always big. And, with our quarterback, Ryan Maxwell, returning, for his junior season after playing 12 games as a sophomore is always huge.
1: When you have 34 seniors, Coach, I mean, that's a lot. I know you have a big enrollment and a big roster, but, I mean, 34 mm-hmm. seniors, that's got to help you sleep at night, right, to say, okay, we've got some really good leadership on this team.
0: Well, it goes, it kind of reiterates what we try to do, and that's to retain guys.
1: Right.
0: Freshman football is important. When you get those guys out, obviously they're going to play a 6 or 7 game season, but what you want to do is you want to make sure that they're hooked on what you're doing. You try to retain them from year to year, and we're able to keep that group together. You're always going to lose some, every year to giving up the sport or for various reasons, moving, things like that. But, for us to be able to maintain and keep 34 of those guys from freshmen to seniors is something we're very proud of and something we work very hard at.
1: Well, you guys are doing it well with 34 seniors. There's no doubt about that. Coach, when you look at this group, is there – a handful of leaders players who've kind of jumped out at you, going into fall camp and getting ready for the season?
0: Yeah. I mean, we go into every season, and as a program, we come up with a leadership council, if you will. And, so it's something that we decide as coaches who are our leaders on our team. And, those guys have kind of showed through the spring and the off season, they emerge as people on our team that, and players that people are looking up to, that are leading in the weight room, that are showing up on time and doing the little things that, we ask, and we get a trickle down effect. So, when you think about certain guys, you think about Zion Paul. He's obviously the life of our team. He's got a lot of energy. He's obviously going to play major college football at Pitt, but he'll be a 3-year starter, and he kind of gets us going from an energy standpoint, and just he's very vocal. Carson Mack is probably our strongest player, one of our strongest players on the team, and he's another one that's had a tremendous offseason, and he gets a lot of respect from his teammates from his work ethic, and especially in the weight room. Messiah Holiday has built himself back from a injury as a ninth grader that would really kind of mentally you would think would set a guy back, but he's really worked hard to get himself back. Where he had a good season last year, and he'll be looked on this year. Harrison Ludwig, our kicker, is, sometimes when you think of a kicker, you don't really think of is that a leader on the team? But we don't look at it that way. And, he

0: works very hard. You know, doesn't matter his position, whether it be the weight room, in the classroom, you know, and various other guys. Obviously, Ryan Maxwell, Horace Sanford, offensive lineman Aiden Wiley, Chase Jackson, who's a young 10th grader. All those guys, you know, they've been tasked with being on our leadership council. So when things come up within our team, when we need to discuss things, make decisions, captains that are decided on Friday night, those are the guys that we'll look to.
1: Jeremy Edwards joining us here on the show, talking about his Houston County football program. Coach, we're going through the reclassification cycle, right? This is not new. I mean, it happens every few years. What did you think about this year's region? I mean, you got Northside of Veterans in the region. You probably, mm-hmm. I mean, you do know some of the other teams. It feels like a pretty good region for you guys.
0: Well, it's the SEC.
1: That's right.
0: I mean, it's the best region in the state of Georgia. I mean, top down. So you've got, you know, Tift County, you've got Lee County, Coffee, Thomas County Central. I mean, then like you mentioned, the two teams in county, you know, every single week, you better be ready to roll. I mean, it don't matter what their records are. I mean, all these teams are, you know, historically have been successful. And obviously, you know, you look in the playoffs and teams from our region are going deep every year. And so, and not to mention the venues that we play at are just packed out. And it's what high school football is all about. And our kids are lucky and fortunate enough to play in these type of atmospheres and environments that, you know, they'll never forget.
1: And you guys are obviously going to challenge yourselves in the preseason as well, playing Jones County, and you're playing West Forsyth, you know, in that first game. Were you purposeful about that as far as setting up the region to challenge this year's group to get ready for the region? I mean, in the non-region, to get ready for the region play. Yeah.
0: Well, you know, we play in the Corky Kell every year. The Corky Kells, for us, we've played in the Mercedes-Benz the last two seasons, and we decided, you know, we were given an option to kind of change it up. And, you know, initially it was going to be at Georgia Tech at Bobby Dodd, and then things didn't work out, and it's going to be at Georgia State, which we're fine with. So we're going to get a chance to play a 7A team in West Forsyth, who's made deep playoff runs over the last several years, and they'll challenge us. They do some things that are a little bit different, but we didn't really get to choose that opponent. That's kind of decided by the Corky Kell, but we just like the kickoff classic and the exposure that it gives our program. Obviously, yeah, we'll play Jones County game two after an early season bye. They'll come to us this year. We'll go to them the next year. And, you know, that's a team that's just right up the road. And so we needed to find some opponents, to be quite honest. You know, if you were asking me, you know, who we'd obviously rather play our teams within our county, but we couldn't make that work with Warner Robins and Perry this year. They made other plans, and so we weren't able to get them on the schedule. And so that's unfortunate. You know, we would have liked to have played them, but since we weren't able to make that happen, we picked up Jones County, Central Carrollton, and then we'll finish off the non-region with Westlake.
1: Should be a fun schedule, and we're really looking forward to it. Coach, thank you for doing this. We appreciate it. Enjoy preseason camp, and we'll talk to you again soon.
0: Yes, sir. Thank you so much for your time. I appreciate it.
1: There you go. There's Jeremy Edwards, head coach of the Houston County Bears. We appreciate his time. Great stuff from his team. I think they're going to have a great, great year, and we're really excited about what they can be. There you go. There's Jeremy Edwards. There's our interview that we did with him yesterday morning, previewing his team. Thank you to Coach Edwards for taking the time to do that. We love having those head coaches on and talking high school football here in Middle Georgia, and excited about the Bears and what they're going to be this season. I think they're going to be really, really good. It's going to be a lot of fun to see how that season plays out for them. All right, let's take a break. We'll come back. We'll get David Hale on, talk some college football right after this.
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0: Affairs. 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
1: And now, back to Creekside Sports. 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
2: Welcome back to the show, Daniel and Steve here. Thanks for joining us. Dandy David Hale is on the phone with us. David, how are you?
3: I didn't realize how great that was going to sound until you said it.
4: That's his nickname in high school.
3: I just need to just stick with it.
2: There, you know, there's Diamond Dave, and now there's Dandy Dave.
3: There's only one Diamond Dave.
4: The only one.
3: Me and David Lee Roth have the same receding hairline. He's got me on pretty much everything else.
2: Well, yeah.
4: You haven't canceled any concerts yet, though.
2: No, you haven't. I think you're in pretty good shape. I think you're doing pretty well. So,
3: yeah. I believe I was the lead singer of Van Halen for a brief time.
4: I think everybody was.
2: Yeah, everybody's gotten their chance, right? So, David, thanks for being here, as always, and we love talking college football with you, especially when you answer the phone. So that's always fun. When you look at this college football right now, you were at the SEC Media Days, you were at the ACC Media Days. Has there been anything that's kind of permeated both Media Days so far? I mean, is there a storyline right now in college football that's kind of taken over as we get ready for the season?
3: You know, I think a couple of things that it's a very reactionary sport and world, I guess, these days. So, the two things that really come to mind, off the field, there's obviously a lot of consternation about the direction that we're going from legal business standpoint, the sustainability of it all. I mean, to sit down with somebody like Kirby Smart and have him say, like, I would rather us have our own rules that make my job harder than to continue having no rules at all. Like, to me, that says something about where at least the more reasonable human beings in this sports mindset are. Like, I don't think that SEC self-governance is a thing that is likely to happen or even a thing that is good, but I appreciate the fact that, like, everybody is just saying, like, we need something, and this, we can't keep having nothing. But the problem is everybody's idea of what is the best something doesn't overlap enough anywhere to create actual enthusiasm behind any sort of structure. Now, I mean, we'll see.

0: what the latest with the Chris Cantwell bill is. They say now maybe there's some progress. I find it hard to believe that a lot of this even holds up in court if it is passed. So that's one thing. The on-field side, though, that I keep coming back to as I've talked to folks, both in the ACC, the SEC, but even beyond that, is really such a narrowing of the gap between not the top and the bottom so much, but the top and the middle. And that certainly proved last year, like, there's not a paradigm anymore that says this is how you do it. There's not a set blueprint. And for so long, I mean, look, I was talking to somebody, and they said it, and it made sense as soon as I kind of wrapped my head around it, but they said the most boring decade in college football was the 2010s because it was just Alabama, Clemson, Ohio State, and Oklahoma every year. And they're right. We have entered an era now where it certainly doesn't have to be that, because the blueprint for doing it doesn't have to look like how Oklahoma, Ohio State, Clemson, and Alabama did it. And so what you're getting, you know, Mike Elko said to me, there's the ceiling for greatness has been markedly lowered, and the floor for high level college football has risen a bit. And to me, what that means is that everybody's a little better, and there's not going to be any teams that look like 2019 LSU or 2018 Clemson or 2021 Georgia. I just don't think we're going to see that again. And so I think that's good. Now, how do you parse the two things that I just said, the chaos in terms of rules and spending versus the fact that we're probably getting better college football than we've gotten in a long time? If we're going to create a rule book and a firm salary cap and all of these things that everybody says they want, are we just going to end up going back to a more expensive version of what we had in the 2010s that everybody kind of agrees now was fairly boring? I think that's an interesting conversation that not a lot of people are having.
1: And real quick, that 2011 LSU-Alabama 9-6 game, overtime game, if the 2010s were boring, that game was the crown jewel of that, right?
0: That was when there's only six schools or eight schools that can build a great roster, and only two to three of them are likely to build a great roster in any given season, and you are so heavily rewarded for banking success year over year. Like, that's the system that was in place before was rigged to create games like that and seasons like that. And we had, you know, look, there were certainly occasional moments that stepped outside of that box, but it was the same rinse and repeat. And I think that was bad for college football. Like, what's happening now is bad for the business of college football. And I think it's not always great for individual fans. The sport, I think you can argue the sport has never been better.
2: Yeah, David, I feel like, you know, I don't know how you can't argue that it is open to more teams having a chance to win a national championship when we just saw Indiana win a national championship. I would have never thought in my lifetime, if you said, name five schools that won't ever win a national championship in football,
1: Indiana
2: would have been on that list.
1: Yep.
0: Daniel, I wouldn't have named Indiana because I would have forgotten that Indiana played for
1: That's correct. Indiana
2: was. Yeah.
1: That's a good point.
2: Yeah. So, David, does it that at least, as you said, you're showing you don't have to be Ohio State, Notre Dame, Michigan, USC. You don't have to do it the way they do it. You can do it a different way. I would imagine the coaches like that part of it, but as you said, they don't like all this other garbage that they're having to deal with.
0: Well, part of it is that the business model is so inherently flawed and broken.
2: Yeah.
0: Like the idea, look, everybody complains, baseball is probably going to end up on strike sooner or later as they try to implement a salary cap because the owners want their money settled. But I don't mind baseball. Like, the Tampa Bay Rays don't spend money and continue to win. And I think it's good that you have the occasional Dodgers that put together super teams, but they're also not guaranteed to win. Like, I don't mind this. So I don't mind that some schools are going to spend way more than others. And I think it's cool that, like, I don't know, Cody Campbell's probably I won't use a word here, but, you know, but it's cool that he can just say, like,

0: you a bunch of money and make Texas Tech good. Like, I don't think that's necessarily a bad thing. What is bad is that there is no economic model behind running a business that is a college football program or a college athletics department. It's irrational spending, and there's no tether to reality within it. And there's no way to check what your growth is, or like, is there ROI on this investment? None of that makes sense. And so what you end up with reminds me a lot of politics, and that, like, you get elected as a senator or a congressman, and you're like, great, I got elected. What's my job now? Spend 80% of my time sitting in a freaking cubicle calling donors asking for money. That's what a head coach's job is becoming. And I don't think that's good for anybody. So, like, while I do think, like, this, we don't need to put restraints on a sport to make it the way it was in the 2010s, there should be some sort of basic rules of economics that apply to college sports, and right now they don't. Like, there is just, you know, again, it's the Darian Mensah paradox to me, which is 2 days before Miami needed a quarterback, Darian Mensah was worth X. And then when Miami didn't have a quarterback but still had title aspirations, suddenly Darian Mensah is worth twice that. Like, that only makes sense when you're working in a completely inefficient, nonsensical, crazy person reality of what an economic model is. So it's, to me, it's not about the laws and the rules. It's about, like, restructuring how we're supposed to think about what, how we're spending money on college football.
1: Yeah, no doubt about that. David Hale's joining us here on the show. And David, I think he's pretty good, but I don't know that he's better than Carson Beck. I mean, that's what my, and Miami's banking on that. They're taking the chance on that.
0: Cam Ward was the first pick in the draft and a exceptional player. Carson Beck came in the next year and made twice as much. And then Darian Mensah came in the next year and made like four times as much. Like, they're not markedly different quarterbacks.
1: Right.
0: In fact, you could argue that Ward was the best of the three. And so, but that's, I mean, we're living in a world where year over year costs for your labor force are doubling. That's not sustainable, and it doesn't make any sense.
1: No, it doesn't. It doesn't make any sense. David, on the field, we talked about Indiana there real quick. Is there another team this year that can be this year's Indiana? I know that's what everybody's looking for this year.
0: Well, Daniel Shirley, thank you for into a project that I am currently working on. I'm trying to look at the factors that helped Indiana get to where it was and see what other programs could potentially make that jump. Now, is there a team that can do that this year? No, I don't really think so. Though a team I will point to that has some similarities is Auburn, in that they're going to be a very veteran roster. They're going to have a lot of the same guys on defense that were part of a very good defense a year ago with the same defensive coordinator. But Alex Golish comes from USF and brings a ton of those guys, including, I think, a really good quarterback in Byron Brown with him, very similar to what Kurt Cignetti did at Indiana. It's a place that obviously had money to spend, and it's a place that with huge fan support in the SEC. I mean, there's pieces to that puzzle that make sense to me. Now, Auburn, obviously, as bad as they've been the last few years, is not where Indiana was 5 years ago. And the climb in the SEC, for as much as it's been better in the Big Ten of late, like, the climb in the SEC to me is much harder than in the Big Ten, where you've got half the league that I don't think is actively trying to win a national championship. The whole SEC is trying to win a national championship outside of maybe Kentucky. So, you know, all of that I look at and I say, well, Auburn has some pieces and some things that you check off, but you can go through and say, like, certain things about a lot of programs. Like, hey, SMU's got billionaires, man. Like, that's great. And they got a great coach, I think, like Kurt Cignetti. And they've got a terrific quarterback in Kevin Jennings. But, like, do they really look like Indiana? I think Indiana last year, to me, we always, when something new happens, we always want to say who's going to do it next. It's possible Indiana was a unicorn, and it's possible even Indiana can't be Indiana again.
1: Yeah.
2: How about Virginia Tech?
0: And that's a great one, too, and I think a really good point of, like, well, what do they have? Now, they do not have this, like, mega donor situation, but can Virginia Tech get to a point where they're spending $30 million a year, which is probably in the ballpark of where Indiana was last year? I think they could do that. They've got a great, passionate, engaged fan base. They've obviously got a very good head coach in James Franklin, and what they've put together on their

0: roster is good. I don't know if they're – I don't think this year they are anywhere close to 2025 Indiana good. But is there a scenario where they're 2024 Indiana good and this becomes sort of a springboard year to next season being a big jump for Virginia Tech? I don't think that narrative's crazy.
1: Yeah, they're going to be fun to watch, David. I think there could be they could be dangerous in the ACC.
0: I think they're going to be much improved on defense. And Brent Pry, for however much he may have failed in the head coaching department, is a good defensive coordinator. James Franklin, they have not just hired him, but empowered him. And to me, that is, again, the brilliance of what happened with Kurt Cignetti. Like, there doesn't have to be this, like, super new wave way of doing things. Kurt Cignetti's running an old school football business. Like, the administration there, the department is old school, but he's smart and he's running it in an efficient way where he has control. And that's what James Franklin's going to have. And then you start looking at some of the pieces, like, they got a tight end in Luke Reynolds who, he's not exactly Ty Warren. He's smaller, but he's probably faster. And I was up there in the spring watching him. He's a dude who flashes. Like, I always say, if I notice a guy, like, he's real good because I'm an idiot. And so if I noticed him, it was pretty obvious. And they were running him in, you know, some using him in some ways that looked a lot like how they used Ty Warren at Penn State. And I think they got a bunch of other players. The O-line should be improved this year. Kamari Copeland, that dude is a beast. We talked to him at Media Days, and he was talking about putting on weight. And he said they'd all gone out to dinner, I think, at Capitol Grill the night before, and he had 3 steaks for dinner. And then I just saw him, like, power cleaning, like, 750 pounds or some ridiculous number. And I'm like, okay, yeah, that dude's going to be a real dude this year. So, you know, they're an intriguing team, no doubt about it.
1: David, what about, and we'll let you go on this, Brent Pry. You know, he gets fired as the head coach, and now he's right back as the defense coordinator. I can't remember anything like that ever happening in my lifetime in college football.
0: No, and look, he'll give you the good reasons that he did it, his relationship with James Franklin, the fact that Franklin had already, as Franklin was looking at other jobs, was talking about bringing him on as defensive coordinator if he had taken any other job, and the fact that he's got kids who are in school in Blacksburg and they didn't want to move and he wanted to be close to his family. All of that is true, and yet I will tell you there are probably I could count on a single hand the number of head coaches that I know that would have enough lack of ego to do what Brent Pry did. It is, I think, a real testament to his love for James Franklin, his love for his family, his love for Virginia Tech, and just a willingness to say, like, I'm not the most important part of this story. And I think coaches, not coaches, me, you, all of us, I'm not sure how many people can effectively say that in a high-profile situation like that. And I think one of my favorite stories from the offseason was, you know, Pry was really nervous about what it was going to be like to walk back into that team meeting room in this new role. And what were people going to think of him that had been a part of Virginia Tech, the Virginia Tech team that he got fired from? And he walked into that first meeting and got a standing ovation from the team. And he was like, you know, that brings tears to your eyes thinking about it. But, like, to me, like, it's a fascinating thing, but if you're a part of Virginia Tech and you're not invested in a selfless way in trying to win and be your best, well, Jesus, look at that guy. Look at what he was willing to do to come back to Virginia Tech and try to win there. To me, it's a truly great story.
1: Yeah, it is. And as you said, it's how much they've empowered James Franklin, because how many coaches could walk in and say, you just fired this guy, but he's back on my staff.
0: No, 100%.
1: That says a lot, too. Hey, man, thanks for doing this. We appreciate it, as always. We'll talk to you next week.
0: Have a dandy day, gentlemen.
2: Diamond Dave. Dandy Dave.
1: There's Dandy David Hale. We appreciate David's time, as always. I always feel smarter after we talk to David about college football. Now, the sport itself sometimes makes me feel dumb because of all the things that are going on in college football. But David clears it all up for us every week. All right, let's take a break. We'll come back. We'll wrap up the show right after this.
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1: Hi, this is Wes Griffith from the Moonhammer Group. This is a very special year for us because the Rookery, born July 1st, 1976, is celebrating 50 years. The previous year, the Macon Mall opened, which changed the face of downtown virtually overnight. Original owners, Sandy Taylor, Jewett Tucker, and Ralph Skipper, had quite the challenge ahead, but they would persevere as downtown began to shutter its windows. The Rookery became a community gathering place, ground zero for nightlife. Many local musicians would play its stage, and some famous ones too, like Widespread Panic in 87. In 98, local musicians came together at the Rookery to celebrate the life of Braxton Tate Bragg, and Bragg Jam was born. In 2009, in the middle of a recession, me, my wife Betsy, and our partner Chad Evans purchased the Rookery from longtime owner Jim Key. In hindsight, we were gambling on the Rookery to defy the odds once again. We freshened her up a bit, leaned into a more family-friendly atmosphere, rolled out a new menu, and before long, the Rookery took flight once again. Those early years were a magical time. The Rookery and downtown were in lockstep as the city center began to blossom. After several years, we got so busy that we were able to expand into the old Thorpe's building. Come check out the Thorpe's storefront where we've wrapped the windows with our story. Many people tell us they had their first date at the Rookery and share memories of gathering there with friends and family. Many of them have signed their names on the Rook's hallowed walls. We've been blessed with support from this community beyond their wildest dreams. It's all of you that came down to get an almond burger, some onion rings, or a Jimmy Carter shake that made it all possible. So from us to the entire community, thank you for making the Rookery what it is today. We hope you guys will come down and celebrate with us. It's been a pleasure to serve you, and we hope to see you again soon.

0: And now, back to Creekside Sports. Daniel Shirley and Steve Norris.
1: Welcome back, Daniel and Steve, wrapping up the show here today. Thank you for everybody listening. We really appreciate it. Great stuff from Coach Chakey, from Coach Edwards, and from David Hale. All of our usual guests tomorrow are in, Kelly Quinlan, Brian Ludwig, and Jordan Bianchi. So we'll have fun there. We got a couple of high school guests coming up later this week as well. So we should have a fun week. And again, Mercer starts practice tomorrow morning, and it's here. I mean, the season is here, and we're really looking forward to high school football season, college football season. The high school football season is, what, 3 weeks away?
2: Yeah.
1: The 14th?
2: August 14th.
1: Yeah.
2: Some of the first games.
1: Yeah, so let's go, man.
2: Yeah.
1: It's here.
2: I'm all about it.
1: Yeah.
2: All right, so we're going to play a little game called What Every College Football Fan Base Hates Hearing. Now, there's only, let's see, there's only 20 of them, okay? And there's a couple of these that have some right answers, but there's one this particular meme names, okay? So some of these are going to be pretty easy, and then a couple you may get, you may not. But I'm going to read you the quote, and you tell me which team you think this is. These first couple will be easy, okay?
1: Okay.
2: So you can get an idea where I'm going with this. The dynasty is over.
1: Alabama.
2: There you go. All right. Still living off Tebow. That one's obvious.
1: Florida.
2: Right. Okay. You're becoming Alabama.
1: Georgia.
2: Very good. 3-0. All right. Are you actually back?
1: Miami.
2: Nope. But I like.
1: Really?
2: No. It's another one, and you'll agree with it if you. Are you really?
1: What conference?
2: Are you actually back? SEC.
1: Are you actually back?
2: It's one that claimed they were back a few years ago, and then
1: Tennessee?
2: No.
1: Huh.
2: Same initials.
1: Texas?
2: Yep, there you go. Okay. Texas. All okay. Right. And by the way, this is not just
1: well, that
2: SEC.
1: Would apply to Miami, too, because Miami was the every year Miami's back team.
2: Yeah, in fact, right? It has one on. But you know what? It has one on here. The U is back?
1: Okay.
2: Question mark. So that
1: very
2: was
1: simple.
2: Easy. So
1: okay.
2: Very good. All right. Okay. I'll give you credit for that one.
1: Okay.
2: All right. Can't win the big one. Now, this is not just SEC. This is all across. And, again, this one's going to have a couple of

0: couple of answers, but there's one in particular.
1: Well, I would have said Texas A&M.
0: Uh-huh.
1: But it's not SEC.
0: This one's really known for not really... Well, there's two of them that I would name.
1: Penn State?
0: Correct. Yep. Correct.
1: Although, we'll see with the new coaching staff. We'll see if that changes.
0: The thing is, I would have said also Oklahoma. It's for a long time. Big game won. Bob couldn't win the big one.
1: Right. It's been a while since they won a big one.
0: Yeah, in fact, for Oklahoma, they have Welcome to the SEC. So, I mean, that one have been hard. all right, here's one. Let's see if you get this one. Use the transfer portal.
1: Clemson.
0: Yeah. Yes.
1: Well, they did use it this year. They signed like 9 guys on defense this
0: year. Right. I know. So, but anyway.
1: But yes, absolutely.
0: Okay.
1: I'll tell you right now, not this past year, year before last, I got so sick of watching a Clemson game and ESPN would have that little cartoon of Dabo standing outside the transfer portal like he was a security guard blocking people from coming in. It was like a little cartoon. They played every single game. And I'm like, let this narrative go. It's not true. But yeah, so I knew that one for sure.
0: Okay. All right. Remember now, this is what every – well, it's called what every CFB fan base hates hearing. There's only 20 of them. So just to keep everybody up with what we're doing here. All right, here we go. Still no SEC title.
1: Well, see, that could be Texas.
0: It could be, but there's one in particular that's a lot of us say it to them.
1: Like they've never won South Correct. Carolina.
0: There you go. Yeah. Very good, South Carolina, yeah. Yes. All right, here's another one. All that money.
1: Notre Dame.
0: Nope.
1: No, Oregon.
0: Nope. Good one, though.
1: All that money. A&M?
0: Yes, correct.
1: Okay.
0: All right, this next one's probably, you probably get this one pretty easily. 63-3.
1: 63-3? No, I don't know that one.
0: Georgia fans know it.
1: What conference?
0: ACC.
1: Florida State?
0: Correct.
1: Oh, okay.
0: Because they took that beating from Georgia in 2022.
1: I didn't remember what the score was exactly, but yeah, I yeah. remember the beating.
0: Okay, yeah. Here we go. Zero national titles.
1: Well, that can apply to a lot of teams.
0: A lot of them, but.
1: What conference?
0: Big Ten.
1: It's not Penn State. It's not Ohio State. It's not Michigan. It's not Indiana.
0: Nope.
1: Is it Oregon?
0: Correct. Okay. Oregon. Man, okay. You're doing well. All right. Here we go. 1997 was a while ago.
1: Nebraska.
0: Yeah, you go.
1: That one's easy.
0: All right. Now, this one's a little tricky.
1: Okay.
0: All right. Here's the quote. Sandman is the whole brand.
1: Oh, who's the Sandman team? Oh. Who is it that plays Sandman?
0: We've talked about them today.
1: It's not today. Wisconsin. It's not Sand. Oh, I don't know.
0: Virginia Tech.
1: Virginia Tech.
0: Yeah, yeah.
1: That's right.
0: All right.
1: I knew that I could picture. Oh, okay. I should have known that one.
0: These next couple are easy.
1: That one's bad.
0: Michigan owns you.
1: That's Ohio State.
0: Yep. 2019 was years ago.
1: 2019,
0: yep.
1: LSU.
0: Yep, there you go. We already said Miami, the U is back. Okay, here we go. This one's a little tough. What defense?
1: What defense? What conference?
0: Big Ten.
1: What defense? Iowa?
0: Nope. Actually, they play defense.
1: Well, I'm trying
0: That's
1: to figure out what in,
0: They don't
1: what,
0: play offense.
1: I'm trying to figure out what it means in reference to, like, so they don't play any defense. Is that what it means?
0: Well, the thing is, if you think about where they came from, you understand that defense was not a priority.
1: They were in, so that means they were in the Big 12?
0: More like.
1: Or the Pac-10?
0: USC? 12. Correct. Okay. USC, yeah. Pac-12 was pretty much known for zero defense. Alabama's little brother is easy.
1: Yeah.
0: Always almost good.
1: Well, that could be a lot of
0: yeah, that one's pretty wide open there.
1: That could have been Clemson Big before 10. Dabo got there.
0: Big Ten.
1: Always almost good. Wisconsin.
0: Correct. Well done. Well done. All right. Again, what each particular fan base hates hearing, folks. This one's easy. Connor Stallions.
1: Oh, Michigan State.
0: Michigan.

0: Oh, that's right, Michigan.
1: Right, they hate hearing about Carter Stallions.
0: He was in the crowd at Michigan State. Was one
1: correct.
0: Of the schools. I'm sorry. Yeah, yep. Michigan. Yes.
1: All right. Still talking about 1998.
0: Hold on. Michigan's got a bunch, if you want to think about the last few years.
1: Yeah.
0: They just fired their AD because their athletic department's in shambles.
1: Well,
0: so, yeah.
1: They didn't technically fire him. They bought him out, well, which is a firing.
0: That was a firing.
1: Yeah.
0: Okay.
1: Still talking about 1998.
0: We already did that one, didn't we?
1: Uh-uh. That was 1997.
0: Oh. 1998.
1: Still talking about 1998. Come on.
0: It's not Colorado. What conference?
1: SEC. This one's easy. Do I have to give you a hint?
0: It's not Tennessee.
1: It is Tennessee.
0: Tennessee. Okay.
1: Yep, that's when
0: they won
1: the BCS National Championship. Well, the first BCS National Championship.
0: They won the game in 99, but yes, it was the 98 season.
1: Right. This one's pretty easy, too. Join a conference.
0: Notre Dame.
1: Yeah. And then Oklahoma was welcome to the SEC. Last couple. Hang the off-season banner.
0: Ooh, I have no idea.
1: Ole Miss. I would have said South Carolina on that one.
0: Yeah.
1: Another three and out.
0: Oh, I don't know that one either.
1: You just said it a while ago. Iowa.
0: Oh, Iowa.
1: Yep.
0: That's right, because their offense is garbage.
1: Yep. That's all they had on the meme there. Well, good timing.
0: That was pretty good. That was good.
1: Yeah.
0: Yeah.
1: Yeah, you did well.
0: All right, that's it for us today. We've got Anthony coming up next.
1: The afternoon drive, baby.
0: And then Matt tonight with 8 to Late.
1: On the night train.
0: And we'll be back tomorrow on Creek Side Sports.
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2: 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We got a full tank of gas, half a pack of cigarettes. It's dark, and we're wearing sunglasses. Hit it.
3: I'm ready.
4: The Creek. Welcome to the afternoon drive, everybody. Happy Tuesday, folks. The weirdest day of the week. What you know that means here on the drive? It is Tuesday Blues Day. So I got a whole segment lined up for you at 5, along with some extra blues sprinkled throughout the day. Especially, man, need some blues to shake off those summer heat blues. Feeling like it's about 104, 105 out there right now. Please be mindful of the weather. Heat index warning upwards of 110 today, so don't try to stay outside too long. Bring your pets in, check on the elderly, make sure your kids aren't running around getting a little too overheated. It's pretty much just going to be hot and super humid all week long. Right now, how about we get to the music with a man who influenced Little Richard Penniman. Here is Escarita, Get Back, Baby.

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Ray Wiley Hubbard with Steve Earle, Hell Bent for Leather here on The Drive. So this time tomorrow, come rain, come shine, come heat or cold, don't forget the Poplar Street Farmers Market will be taking place. Poplar Street between MLK and 3rd. That is every Wednesday from 3 until 6 p.m. The only farmer and vendor-led farmers market in the area. A variety of great fruits, vegetables. Of course, you've got the different farms that also have animals, so butchers, etc. Flowers, baked goods, cakes, breads, other artisan items, boiled peanuts, soaps. There's always some great music, too. So come on out. And wear your sunscreen, wear your hat, but grab some of that delicious fresh produce and more at the Poplar Street Farmers Market. Here's Stephen Wilson Jr. with his latest Preacher's Kid.

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Anthony with you, broadcasting live from the Odoban Studios in historic downtown Macon. Odoban eliminates odors, so it gets rid of smells entirely. It doesn't mix or mask them. It also disinfects, proven to kill COVID and the flu as long as you let it sit on whatever non-porous surface you're cleaning as well. 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And of course, never forget, when you grab Odoban, it's Georgia grown, Central Georgia grown, founded and still made today in Warner Robins. Here's Townes Van Zandt, If I Needed You.

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1: This is called Big Cheeseburgers and Good French Fries. I haven't done it in a long time.

to the Blaze. Holy big cheeseburgers and good French fries. And you know where you can get some of those at? Oh, Mogi Brew Pub. That's right. I know we've been talking about them being the official home of the World Cup. It is over, though, after a great run. First time in 30 years or over 30 years here in the U.S. And hopefully it's not that long until it comes back again. But they were the official home of all of your World Cup matches. But now you can just go down there and get some big cheeseburgers, good French fries, see all their menu updates. They renovated inside, and they've still got, as always, all of those delicious beers. Head on down to OBP. Here's Rhiannon Giddens, Carolina Rain.

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4: Hi, this is Wes Griffith from the Moonhammer Group. This is a very special year for us because the Rookery, born July 1st, 1976, is celebrating 50 years. The previous year, the Macon Mall opened, which changed the face of downtown virtually overnight. Original owners, Sandy Taylor, Jewett Tucker, and Ralph Skipper, had quite the challenge ahead, but they would persevere as downtown began to shutter its windows. The Rookery became a community gathering place, ground zero for nightlife. Many local musicians would play its stage, and some famous ones too, like Widespread Panic in 87. In 98, local musicians came together at the Rookery to celebrate the life of Braxton Tate Bragg, and Bragg Jam was born. In 2009, in the middle of a recession, me, my wife Betsy, and our partner Chad Evans purchased the Rookery from longtime owner Jim Key. In hindsight, we were gambling on the Rookery to defy the odds once again. We freshened her up a bit, leaned into a more family-friendly atmosphere, rolled out a new menu, and before long, the Rookery took flight once again. Those early years were a magical time. The Rookery and downtown were in lockstep as the city center began to blossom. After several years, we got so busy that we were able to expand into the old Thorpe's building. Come check out the Thorpe's storefront where we've wrapped the windows with our story. Many people tell us they had their first date at the Rookery and share memories of gathering there with friends and family. Many of them have signed their names on the Rook's hallowed walls. We've been blessed with support from this community beyond their wildest dreams. It's all of you that came down to get an almond burger, some onion rings, or a Jimmy Carter shake that made it all possible. So from us to the entire community, thank you for making the Rookery what it is today. We hope you guys will come down and celebrate with us. It's been a pleasure to serve you, and we hope to see you again soon.
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1: It's like Disneyland for poor people. 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

0: 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The deeper the roots, the better the music. 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

0: 100.9 The Creek, the sound and soul of Central Georgia. Welcome back to the Afternoon Drive. That's Low Cut Connie. Can't be wrong here on this Tuesday. Anthony with you, broadcasting live from the Odoban Studios in historic downtown Macon. 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Here's the Secret Sisters, Silver.
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1: Let me tell you this. 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

Brand new music from Grace Potter, Love Me Not, here on The Drive. Right now, folks, you know what time it is. After 5, let's hit that cymbal for you. You should be off work or getting off work soon. It is also Tuesday, so you know what that means. It's Tuesday Blues Day. Let's shake off those work blues for the weirdest day of the week with a whole blues segment right now. And I just saw Charles put in an artist or a track from this artist this morning and decided I hadn't done just a single themed artist in a while. So let's do some Muddy Waters for you. And let's shake off those blues, starting with Funky Butt.

Our all Muddy Waters themed Tuesday Blues Day today. That was Tell Me Baby. We started it off with a Funky Butt. Followed that up with Got My Mojo Working, Mother's Bad Luck Child. Like I said, that was Tell Me Baby. And then we're going to round it out in a second. Before we do that, though, I want to remind you all that the Blues Festival over in Tarleton has actually moved this year, if you have not heard, to October. Well, there's two of them back to back, actually. You got the Blind Willie McTell Blues Fest on September 12th in Thompson, Georgia, and then on October 24th in Tarleton, you'll have the Zion Church Blues Festival as well. So get ready to enjoy some blues this fall. But as I said, one more Muddy Waters track rounding it out on Tuesday Blues Day. This is Sad Letter.

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I hate to go home this morning, boy.

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1: 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As a young music photographer in Chicago, Kirk captured some of the last living blues legends, Willie Dixon, Albert King, Etta James, B.B. King, and many more. He shot iconic images of James Brown, Bob Marley, Bruce Springsteen, the Rolling Stones, and the Grateful Dead. His photos of Johnny Cash, Waylon Jennings, Willie Nelson, and Merle Haggard are outlaw classics, but Kirk's camera also captured the journey of the Allman Brothers Band for nearly four decades. Government Mule was birthed at his and Kirsten's home at the Big House. He took our very first photo and many more after that. I'm Warren Haynes, and if you're a music fan, I highly recommend you check out Gallery West, open Tuesday through Saturday from 11 to 5, and located at 447 3rd Street in downtown Macon.
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2: Hello and welcome to Ripple Makers. This is the first episode of this great show. I am Charles Davidson. I'm joined by co-host of this show, general manager and creative visionary, station visionary, Miss Susie Cohen. How are you doing, Susie?
3: Wonderful. How are you, Charles?
2: You know what? I cannot complain. Now, this show, Ripple Makers, is, as we said in the very beginning, off air, this is going to be our one pun about this. This is all about the nonprofit organizations that are making waves. Here in Macon, Georgia, Susie being brand new to this community and being the station visionary that she is, we cannot have you seeing the things that you want to see and recognizing the great community that we have in this town without introducing you to the people who are making the moves and the decisions
3: What's
2: going on in this town. And we've got some great ones coming up for you. But for the first one, I decided we need to do this big for you. And Macon is a music city, so we will start with those two. We have two phenomenal guests on our show today. Number one, Justin Andrews, the grandson of Otis Redding and a big part of what's going on with the Otis Redding Center for the Arts and the Otis Redding Foundation, and the one and only, as I call him, Sir Richard Brent of the Big House Museum, the executive director of all things Allman Brothers. So Susie, to start off this show, we got some good ones for you today.
3: I'm so excited. I can't wait to learn more.
2: Now, Susie, beginning of this venture that we're on, teaching you all about the things making, figure we need to start with a big one first. If we're going to introduce you to all the people that make a difference in this community, we need to start big. Now, I'm going to ask you a question, and this is going to might be disrespectful to you for me to ask me for me to ask you this, but you do know who Otis Redding is, right?
3: Oh yeah.
2: Okay, cool. Just wanna make sure. Didn't wanna offend you or anything.
3: I mean, honestly, one of my first memories of music or live music was not Otis himself, but someone singing on the Dock of the Bay. So actually, that song is absolutely nostalgic for me.
2: Well, that's very good. That means having our first guest in the building would be absolutely great. We've got Justin Andrews in the building from the Otis Redding Foundation. Justin, what's going on with your brother?
4: I'm good. How are y'all?
2: You know what? We're doing good. Now, I'm having to restrain myself, and Justin is going to be good as well because we have a history. And
4: I will try.
2: It can get foolish, but we are here
4: for business
2: and better things today.
4: Yes,
2: so I'm going to shut up talking. And since Susie's trying to learn everything about making Susie, you take the floor.
3: That's right. So what is Otis Redding Center for the Arts?
4: Oh, man, what isn't Otis Redding Center for the Arts is a better question. I mean, we are a 15,000 square foot performing arts facility right here in the heart of downtown Macon to help enrich kids' lives and give them confidence ages 5 to 18 through music and arts education. That doesn't necessarily mean that they're like coming into a classroom every day to take random music classes or things like that. It's more of a, where do your creative juices lie? Do you know what you like to do? It may not necessarily be music. It could be photography. It could be videography. It could be graphic design. It could be engineering, production. It could be a lot of different things. You have to show kids there is something else to work for besides what is in your neighborhood and inside of your four walls. That's the only way that a kid can succeed in life and know that there are other opportunities there.
3: That is fantastic. So tell us a little bit about the space itself.
4: The space is incredible. It was probably about 10 years of planning on our end.
3: Wow.
4: And now we have this place where we have a full working studio inside of this place, full live room, full control room, full ISO vocal booths. We have five practice rooms in there as well. We have six lab spaces. We have two lounges in there for our 5 to 11 year olds.

0: olds and our 12 to 18 year olds. We also have a tech lab in there for kids to be able to do, you know, graphic design, videography, photography, also use it as study halls or things of that nature to do projects if need be. One of the greatest things we have inside of that space is what we call our Zen room, which is more of our sensory room is what it really is. So it's great that we have that space inside of the center where kids can come in freely, use that room for maybe 10 to 15 minutes, and then get back in normal instruction with everyone else.
1: That's fantastic.
2: Yeah, and it is an absolutely beautiful space. Your grandmother, the queen herself, Mrs. Elma Redding, she took over a legacy at a very young age. Mm-hmm. We know that two of the things that your grandfather was passionate about was education and music.
0: Definitely.
2: With kids, and your grandmother kept this alive and kept his dream of this alive. I know you said this was 10 years in the making of this, but I know her thought process has been around this a lot longer. How proud is your grandmother of this space?
0: Oh, she loves it. I mean, she absolutely loves it. I mean, we just wrapped up my Otis Music Camp a couple weeks ago, and, you know, it was great to see her there almost every day, you know, coming in, listening to the kids, giving kids a little bit of encouragement, and just, you know, the kids being able to see her in this element. For her to be able to be in there and sit on that amphitheater stage and look out every day, it warms my heart that she definitely got to see this and see this thing through, and now is, you know, reaping the fruits of the labor that we have done. It's always great to see her in there every day.
1: Well, I'm glad you mentioned the camp. Tell us more a little bit about the camp.
0: Yeah, camp is great. So we run two summer programs, just wrapped up our 19th year of Otis Music Camp. Next year is a big one for us, the big 20, and we did not think we would go this far.
2: Yeah.
0: It went from 8 kids in 1 week to about 50 kids for 2 weeks, and then one crazy year we decided to do 75 kids in 2 weeks, which was the craziest idea we've ever had.
2: Why y'all thought that?
0: And then once we got in our space at the Center for the Arts, we did a 3 week program now. So now it's 50 kids in 3 weeks for those kids to come in, and of course not only write, perform, produce, and record all their own original music, but then we take it a step further. We teach the kids the business. We bring in those BMI professionals, those Sony Music, you know, publishing professionals, people down that are in this industry, so kids can get real world advice from people who are in this every single day. And, you know, we always say there's the wrong way to do music, and then there's the Otis Redding way that we do music. Hmm. And we are teaching kids the Otis Redding way to do music, which is own your stuff and read your contracts and make sure you own your stuff. And all of our kids know that now. So they get to experience all of that, and then an amazing performance at the Grand Opera House on the last Saturday of camp. And the kids have full creative control of the show. So it's great for those kids. So Otis Music Camp is kind of where this whole thing started. And then it just blossomed from there.
1: That is so amazing.
0: Yeah.
1: I love that you're doing it the right way.
0: You have to.
1: That's right.
0: We only had one shot at it, and we had to do it right.
2: Very, very true.
0: Seeing almost a full house in the Grand Opera House for 50 kids ages 12 to 18 to be able to grace the stage and do their own original pieces that they may never have this opportunity again.
2: Exactly.
0: The public is really beginning to see what we could do. I mean, we took 14 kids to the Ryman to open up for Jason Isbell. How many 12 to 18 year old kids can say they graced the Ryman stage? Yeah. And thanks to our supporters and donors, we were able to make that happen for them.
2: How proud do you think of your grandfather be of what you all have been able to do to keep this going?
0: If he was here, first off, we would probably have 50 of these, one in every single state.
2: Yeah.
0: It definitely would be. Of course, yeah. Macon would always been the first.
2: Yeah.
0: But we would have satellite locations all over the place.
2: Yeah.
0: For him, you know, looking on us, I think he's just like, Jesus Christ, what is wrong with y'all? Like, what is y'all's problem? I agree, you know, we started and I said, you know, we'll do music, we'll do education and the arts and keeping kids in school, but y'all just took it to a whole nother level that I did not think that this was going to get to. And, you know, I just think he would honestly just be absolutely overjoyed and would be there every single day trying to give some child some kind of advice that didn't ask for it.
2: But he gonna give it anyway.
0: He's gonna give it anyway. But yeah, he would be. I think he would be overjoyed and over the moon with what we've accomplished down here.
2: Yeah, that just kind of flows into this next part of this as well.

0: well, as you said, you've got the camp, you've got Orca, you've got the museum right down the street, mm-hmm. and continuing that legacy. You all do so much to preserve making music. Why do you think making music matters yesterday mm-hmm. and then now, what y'all are doing going into today and the future of what music should be looking like?
1: Because if there was no making music, we would not have any of the music that we would have today. I mean, of course, you have Otis Redding and soul and that, and now you have people trying to imitate that. I mean, you got the Brothers that come in here with Southern rock. I mean, nobody was doing that before the Brothers came in. So now you have this whole new blend of Southern rock. You got Rock and Roll and Little Richard coming in doing all of these crazy things on a piano. Thomas Dorsey and gospel music and what he represents and what has gone on. All this came from Macon. Yeah, you got your Memphis, you got your Muscle Shoals, you got your Nashvilles. But there is not a place in the world like Macon that has brought out more superstars that have stood the test of time. Mm-hmm. Than Macon, Georgia.
0: I say that all the time, bro. I swear I do. For anybody that wants to find out more information about what you all are doing, where can they go to find out?
1: They can definitely go to OrcaMacon, OrcaMacon.org. We also have OtisReddingFoundation.org. We have OtisReading.com. You can follow us on all the socials.
0: All right, so go check out all of those things. Now, you being the first one, being the big one, and to ask you, pick an Otis Redding song is kind of crazy, but is there a song that you would like to play from your grandfather that we can kind of roll with today?
1: It's Groovin' Time. It's an upbeat song, number one. I mean, if you listen to Groovin' Time and Groovin' Time doesn't make you happy, then something's wrong with you.
0: Really, it is?
1: But looking at Macon, and here we are with all the things that we are doing, we are grooving.
0: Yeah.
1: And I mean, Macon is moving and grooving. We are up here with all of the rest of these little towns in the world. Macon is now back on the map how we should be. So, hey, let's keep grooving.
0: I hear you on that. Justin Andrews with the Otis Redding Foundation and the Otis Redding Center for Arts. Thank you so much for being here.
1: Thank you, guys. Thank you. I appreciate it. Of course.
2: Thank you so much for investing in the future of Macon, investing in the future of music in the world, good music in the world, and doing it the right way.
1: Hey, we can't do it without y'all's support. So thank you all as well.
0: Appreciate you.

0: Welcome back to the show now, Susie. This being the first show and all, we figured we will take this easy. We want you to learn all the things, but I don't think you're really going to have a lot of difficulty with this one, because if I don't know anything else about Susie, is that Susie loves music. Isn't that right, Susie?
1: That's absolutely right.
0: Okay, and if I don't know anything else about Susie, I know Susie likes a type of music.
1: That's right.
0: Don't you, Susie?
1: Absolutely.
0: And so, to make this easy for you on the first Ripple Makers, to get you introduced to things and people in this town that you already know about, but give some deeper information for the people who do not know about it. We have in the building Sir Richard Brent of the Big House Museum here in Macon, Georgia. Richard, how are you doing today, boss?
2: I'm fantastic, man. Always great to be down here with you guys. And anytime you get a chance to hang out in the studio here at the Creek and talk to some great personalities, some of my favorite personalities.
0: Well, thank you for saying that. I really appreciate that. But Susie, like I said, this is in your wheelhouse, so I'm just going to back away from the microphone and let you go to work.
1: Let's talk music, Richard.
2: Uh-oh.
1: Tell me about the Big House.
2: You know, it's a big house.
1: Lots of magic has happened.
2: Yeah. No, I mean, look, people come from all over the world to come to Macon to see the place where a bunch of hippies lived at, you know, and they just happened to write a bunch of great songs and be one of the most iconic rock and roll bands in the world.
0: Humble brag.
2: The Allman Brothers was a place they called home, a place they found so much inspiration for so many great songs. And it's just a real step back in time, you know, to be able to, you know, come to a place, walk through the door, and all of a sudden you transport it back to 1970. You know, nothing's changed inside those walls, you know.
1: Tell me about the timeline.
2: Well, the band, of course, they get to make it in 1969, but it's once they settled in and were able to bring their wives and girlfriends up. Linda Oakley found the house for rent in early 1970. It was a company back then called Day Realty. They had it listed, the Higgins family. They just wanted to rent it. And Linda found the house for rent, and she named it the Big House because, quite simply, it was just the biggest house she'd ever seen. She fell in love with it. It was a 6,000-square-foot Tudor-style mansion. And, you know, she just knew that she wanted to be there. And how that was going to happen was she was going to have everybody stay there and everybody pitch in on the rent.
1: Have any idea what that rent was?
2: Well, it started out as $225 a month.
0: Jesus.
1: Wow.
2: It's a lot of money back then. But it got raised by a whopping $10 once the Higgins family found out there was more people staying there than agreed upon. So they landed at $235. Wow. Of course, I'll tell you a funny story that not too many people know, that even though it was always kind of considered the Oakley home because the Oakleys were the mainstays of the house, you know, Greg and Dwayne were there for the first several months. But as soon as they rented the house, Linda knew that the band was about to take off and be busy, and then of course the guys were on the road over 300 days out of the year in 70. So she kind of made Barry go back to Florida for like a little beach trip. Well, Dwayne was actually the first one in the house, and the first thing Dwayne did, because the third floor was off limits, that's where the Higgins family had their furniture and everything locked up in there, and so Dwayne being Dwayne, he breaks in. So he furnishes the whole house with their furniture.
1: That's fantastic.
2: So, yeah.
0: That's crazy.
1: Well, it is impossible to talk about Macon music history and not immediately include the Allman Brothers Band. For those that have been living under a rock, who are the Allman Brothers Band?
2: Well, the Allman Brothers Band are considered the first, I don't know, jam band, if you will. But
1: that's right.
2: This thing called Southern rock music was, they were the originators of it. You know, Dwayne Allman had an incredible vision. I mean, we could talk for hours about how the story goes. Yeah. The Cliff Note version is that Dwayne, you know, Phil Walden heard Wilson Pickett's version of Hey Jude.

0: dude, and this amazing guitar was on it, and wanted to know who it was, and found out it was some hippie named Dwayne Allman. So, you know, he signed him. I like to tell people that Phil provided Dwayne the blank canvas to paint his masterpiece, you know. And what that was is Southern rock music. And what Southern rock is just it's just a mixture of all genres of music. And you take each guy in the band, they each brought their own personal, you know, influence. And that's what the Allman Brothers sound became. It's a mix of R&B and country and jazz and rock and blues. And so it's just everything. It's just you put it in a blender and hit puree. You know, yeah.
1: A lot of them came from the Jacksonville, from that Florida area, but it was their time here that cemented what they were. And I know you talked about Phil hearing Dwayne, but kind of how do you think the city of Macon, the impact of what that band was and the city of Macon coincide about how being here kind of helped them become who they were?
0: You know, if you could consider Macon a person, I think they were searching for something as well as the band was searching for. I think they were, you know, searching for each other, so to speak. I think there was this movement happening, and I think the Allman Brothers came along at the right time that were able to balance that movement out.
1: Yeah,
0: you know, you were kind of transitioning. I mean, you know, let's face it, times are rough here in the South.
1: Yeah,
0: you know, and you know, then all of a sudden you've got this integrated Southern rock band, a bunch of hippies and a black dude rolling through the South here and hanging out. But I think what Capricorn was doing was showcasing what could be and what should be, you know, as a better society and everything to go along with it. That, you know, music is colorblind, so everybody can get along in that aspect, you know what I mean? And so I can't probably tell you the exact reason other than just to say it like that. But, you know, you had this movement in Muscle Shoals, you know, things happened in Memphis.
1: Yeah, you know,
0: and then certainly what was happening here in Macon.
1: Yeah.
0: None of this would happen if it was Capricorn wasn't here, I don't
1: Very
0: think.
1: Very true.
0: I know Phil certainly needed the brothers.
1: After losing
0: Otis Redding, I mean, you know, he was lost.
1: But that was the part I think you're getting to is that the Macon music community was still reeling from that, and Macon needed something. The brothers needed that community, and like I said, the two hands coming together actually made a beautiful connection that makes
0: absolutely sense. I mean, you know, the impact Otis Redding had on the world is just tremendous, and then the loss of him at such a young age was even tougher, and you know, so the brothers kind of came along at the right time, I think, and they were a band-aid in a lot of ways, and then they were trailblazers in the other way.
1: Yeah,
0: you know? So
1: having places like Capricorn in town, being able to have that preserve that history, but the house itself, the big house itself, is you said the museum is still up and doing what it's supposed to do, but it's not just the house and the museum. It's an event space. It's a music venue. How do you think the house now plays into the current modern space as far as what Macon music is concerned with?
0: Well, I think it was one of the early new models of a museum. I mean, we've certainly had our struggles trying to accomplish things, but you know, we've always kind of been able to kind of do what we needed to do, or at least, you know, get our vision displayed, you know. As a museum, we bring in people from all around the world, all around the country, which only benefits the city, because all the people that come there, they then come down here and spend their money and all that kind of good stuff. And, you know, I'm really proud of what we've been able to do at the museum. You know, it's our mission to make sure everybody knows that the significant impact that they left on society, you know, as a group. I've seen it all at that museum, and that's a great thing, and hopefully I'll continue to see it for many years.
1: I hear you on that.
2: Well, on that note, what are your hopes for the future of the organization, and does the road really go on forever?
0: The road absolutely goes on forever.
1: So you did there. That was good. I'm going to give you a belly flat.
0: And when world domination is our goal. Yeah, I mean, we're doing exactly what we need to be doing. And so we just try to enhance the experience. Right now, we're in the process of, in the beginning stages of building a new event space on the property. So we've kind of got our own little big house compound up there now.
1: It almost feels dumb for me to ask Richard Brent of the Big House Museum to pick a song that represents the Big House Museum. But yeah, with that being said, we always have the organization bring in a song. What song did you choose today from the plethora that you could have?
0: Well, you know, one of my favorites is please call home.

0: it's a song that was written in the house. It's written about the house, obviously, song about home. And, you know, and it also sums up Macon, too. The band formed in Jacksonville, but you know, Macon, Georgia was home.
1: It's home, yeah.
0: And on all the road cases, this was always stenciled Macon, Georgia, you know. And so that's
1: See, now you got me thinking about the lyrics of that song, and I never really attributed it to Macon like that. But immediately in my brain, it goes, if you ever need me, you know where I'll be. Please call home.
0: That's
1: if you change your mind, if you leave and you need it, just call home. It's sitting right here. So now that makes a lot of sense. Well, Richard Brent of the Big House, thank you so much for being here. We greatly appreciate you.
0: Thank you all for having me.
2: Thank you.

0: All right, Susie. Well, first off, we want to thank both of our guests today, Justin Andrews from the Otis Redding Center for the Arts and Richard Brent from the Big House Museum, for the first episode, trying to get you integrated into the community. I think those are two big ones.
1: It was fantastic. Yeah. You know, being a fan of Otis and of the brothers, I've known about their music and

0: and learning more about the influence they had and how they're still inspiring people.
1: Yeah.
0: And their music and their legacy lives on through the Big House and through Orca, and is just making the world a better place.
1: Yeah, it is. You know, between both organizations, they are both doing what I believe Macon is very good at, is protecting and highlighting and celebrating what made the city what it is, and that is the Otis Reddings and the Allman Brothers Band, and making sure that we know the history and celebrate that history, but also the work they are doing to ensure that it's not just history that we celebrate, it's the future that we celebrate as well, with what they're doing with Otis Redding Music Camp and all the influence of all these new guitarists and players that find their way to the Big House and become inspired by what they see there and what the brothers were able to do. So shouts out to Orca and shout out to the Big House Museum. And we want to thank you all for being here for this first episode. We'll be back with more of these as we go on. We've got a lot more organizations to talk about. But as always, to catch up with us, always go to streamthecreek.com. And until next time, we'll see you later.
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1: Okay, wait. 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I have, like, six ideas. The third one's about this.
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3: 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Lunch, dinner, weekend hangout, or I deserve this Tuesday, they're ready 7 days a week. Okmulgee Brew Pub. 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
1: Now, that reminds me, we're going to be playing in the Capitol over the weekend. 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I'll see that you have a big time. 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

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I woke up this morning, I was wondering